0: the fruit and you've tried spraying with some soapy water. And then you have gone on to attach a picture, which
1: Amazing.
0: Is always helpful.
1: Great. That is a scale. That is a microscopic insect, basically. I consider them to be like little micro crabs. They have this like little shell on top of them, and they kind of latch themselves to a plant, start sucking sap out of it. And that's the sort of white result that we see on the outside of them. You know what? I guess the soapy water is good. You can also probably blast them with a hose pipe if you wanted it to, because the fruits don't look too far gone. They can be saved. And a hose pipe can physically remove them as opposed to kind of chemically remove them. But the soap was also kind of a good attempt to do so. But yes, hide jet and jet them off. And have a look tomorrow. I bet you the scale will not be there. And
0: yeah, right.
1: Let's make this assessment and go, okay, yes, I'll physical remove, not chemical remove, jet it off and just kind of carve it off the fruit there, and let's check it out tomorrow. Make an assessment. Be aware. Do not let it slip. And understand this is the dry season, so water cannot be accessed by lots of these insects. That's how they get it. They latch onto the plant and suck it out of the plant.
0: So how would they stop the scale or the bugs from coming back?
1: You know, the thing is, what we should understand that we can't stop them from coming back. It's like saying we know mosquitoes are going to come when the temperature is right. Mm. You know, and so like this is scale time. This is also mealybug time. This is also time for those other things to come. So, you know, mealybugs will start attacking your hibiscus. You know, that's just the nature of things. That's just the nature. We'll see this same particular scale variety attacking the trunks of Maria paniculata, which are also known as orange jasmines or mock oranges. You know, lots of these guys like to eat lots of different things. Some plants get attacked by just one particular guy. That's an old school relationship. It's like seeing a man on the wharf with a fishing rod. That relationship has happened a lot. Man catch fish, you know, scale on pawpaw. You know, I think once we kind of accept it, go, ooh, guess what? Dry season's coming. Scale's gonna come. What do I do? You know, see those lower leaves in that photo? One thing we can do is we could chop those lower leaves off, because what scale does not like is airflow. And so these guys like to hide in this nice shady sort of area. So just lopping off a couple of bottom lower leaves allows air to pass through, and then that upsets the whole situation. So we can also blast it off, chop off leaf, and then airflow will make them not come back.
0: There you go. It's a pretty impressive looking pawpaw, I will say.
1: Yeah.
0: I don't know if it's just the angle of the photo, but it looks humongous.
1: Yes, and did you know they come in male and female plants as well?
0: Oh.
1: Yes, and also hermaphrodite plants as well. So that means it has both male and female reproductive organs. I was selling a plant to a customer. Sorry, forgive me for telling this, but I must say this now. I was selling a plant to a customer, and I said, come this way, sir. You want some pawpaws? I'll show you some. And I said, we even have bisexual ones. And he said, mate, I just want the straight ones. And I was like, oh, trust me, the hermaphrodite ones, the bisexual ones, are the best, because you only need one plant to take up the space of one part of your tiny little yard, and it just does the job itself. It has male flowers and female flowers.
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0: Speaking of Zanzibar gems, one of you has texted in and says, ZZ plant, not overwatered but yellowing. It spends most time indoors with minimal light. It is a couple of years old. What's wrong?
1: Good. Actually, that is a great question, great photo, and it's great that we're on the subject of ZZ plant or Zanzibar gem plant. Perhaps it is time for nutrients if it has been that long, because actually it takes a longer time to consume the nutrients if the light is not there, you know, as prolific as it is outside. So maybe now is the time to repot and give a little bit of nutrients. I can see in this photo that a bit of top dressing of some wood material has been introduced, you know, which is kind of nice because it stops the inside air from drying off the top surface too fast. But I would say give it a good repot. You know, give it a good repot. This is now that assessment of going, okay, situation is great. My watering is a great little balance. And now I'm noticing the yellowing process. Perhaps if I have not done it in a while, let's fertilize. I think that should be the question. Yeah.
0: What do you reckon, Jeff?
3: I don't disagree with that at all. It definitely needs a feed. But also, it gets back to Guyan's part earlier on about large companies having an area

0: where, like, I used to do higher plants, right? And I'd rotate the higher plants. They'd still be looking okay, but before they started to go backwards, you know, I'd take them out, and these could be plants that were 3 metres tall. Mm. I would take them home, put them in a special shade house, and keep them there for a while and bring it back at the equivalent plant as a replacement.
1: Yeah.
0: And by rotating the plants and taking them from a difficult but just acceptable location inside to a much better situation, you would revive the plants and you could keep that plant going for years without it actually getting to a point where it's starting to yellow and leaves are starting to die off and the quality of the plant's starting to drop away. So this plant is definitely new.

0: repot it, and just introduce a little bit of slow-release fertilizer to it, just to revive it a bit.
1: Even a couple of weeks on a veranda is kind of a not a bad thing, isn't it? You know, it needs a bit of hospital time.
2: Bit of hospital time out on the veranda.
1: Yeah, that's right.
2: Oh, gosh. I'm also, as you know, I love to pick your brains, Jeff and Guyan. I have sent you a photo, Jeff, of my devil's ivy, which I'm propagating at the moment. And Guyan, I will pass
1: Great.
2: my phone over to you so you can have a look at it.
1: Lovely.
2: Some of them are going well, and some of them are, new leaves are growing. And then
1: Cool.
2: other ones, the leaves are just disappearing from
1: Yes.
2: the stem, and I don't know where they're not on the floor. I don't know where they've gone. Any tips on how to prop? I'm not having the most luck with some of these propagations.
1: You
2: Some
1: know
2: of them
1: what?
2: are going well.
1: Statistically, look at your statistics based upon the photo. You know, how many bottles have you got sitting there? How many have completely killed over? Statistically, you're doing well. You know,
2: Thanks, Guyan.
1: so don't kick yourself too much. Also, we should ask ourselves, what is in the water? You know, actually, after a while, to have bubbles splashed into water is the oxygen content that this plant might need. You know, it's a epipremnum, or devil's ivy. We love this plant. It's a great indoor plant, and it's one of those classics. You know, within coronavirus time, everyone's looking for these, bit of therapy. You know, that's a great therapy plant to start with for any beginner. And let the roots in the glass tell you that they're doing well, but they could drag in some more nutrients. And if you could just put in a speckle of some trace element, just one micro drop of some fish emulsion to give it some form of food, that would be great. Also, sometimes splashing out half of the water and then splashing in new water is a good thing. And beware, it's also not too chlorinated water too, because that chlorine strips off the enzyme from the outside of the root, which is a very necessary enzyme for the plant too. So yes, consider the nutrients. And of course, with the leaves are facing around our way, aren't they, in the photo, when the photosynthesis is happening on the other side of the window too. And see, I can see some of the browning happening on some of the leaf is a result of the plant going, oh, this is too much water for me. I can't handle it. But it being an epipremnum, what do epipremnums do? You know, they come from Polynesian islands, which are native there and are nearly completely extinct because of the nursery industry and the
2: Wow.
1: splitting of them. You know, in places like my yard, they're a complete weed because they clamber up everything. They're all over the place. So lots of plants are kind of nearly gone in their natural habitats. And so that plant climbs up trees and is used to airflow passing around it. And it never will find that airflow inside of that bottle. So consider oxygen. Yes.
2: Do you have a favorite plant to propagate, Jeff?
0: Well, I can tell you my daughter loves these propagating these plants, and all she does is she periodically tips all the water out and puts fresh rainwater in, and then just introduces a couple of drops of liquid fertilizer, and that seems to work very well, and she has no problem growing this particular plant. But in terms of me propagating plants, I don't have any real favorites as such, because I tend not to be growing a lot of indoor tropical plants these days. I concentrate mostly on native plants of Central Australia. I just rejoice every time I can put, 21 cuttings into a little punnet and get at least 20 of them to strike. And that makes me happy. And there are some plants that, they're challenging. There's a particular Eremophila. I haven't grown it for a while, but it takes a good 6 months to develop roots. It's called Eremophila abetinia, and it has the most beautiful deep purpley blue flower, and quite large. It's almost orchid-like. I mean, a lot of people would think it was an orchid. And that takes a good 6 months just to start developing roots on the cutting. But once you've got that and you're able to transfer it into a pot on its own, then I can. I mean, my kids, I've said this before, my kids, when they were little, would always pick a flower or take a cutting, put it in a glass of water, and enter it in the flower show. And every year, one of them would win first prize as a single bloom. װ װ===============================================================================================================================================================================================================================================================================================================================================================================================================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

0: because these flowers are so glorious.
1: Yeah.
0: But no, I don't really have favourites. That's just one that's sort of very special. And of course, being a commercial grower that I have been over the last 30 years, you know, you don't grow a lot of Eremophila abyssinia because for the time it takes you to grow it, you've got to sell it for a fortune.
1: It's not viable, isn't it? And it's not understood by the customer, isn't it? Everyone thinks things are so easy to grow.
0: Yes. Yes.
1: Yeah, it's like a cycad seed, isn't it? It takes like 9 months for the thing to split open and put out its thing. It's like, you know, how much do we sell the plant for, you know, after owning it for 30 years, isn't it?
0: What yeah.
1: is, you know, and the value is seen in the individual, isn't it?
0: Mm.
1: Yeah.
0: Absolutely. So, yeah. Mm. Anyway, all plants that grow in my garden, all plants that grow in my nursery, I love. And I just love growing plants. And, yeah, my wife, I said to her the other day, she's not here at the moment, I said, I'm going to put in a new irrigation line, some new plumbing, for a propagation unit. Why? You're finishing up. I'm never going to stop growing plants.
1: Come on, baby. You know I have to do it. You can't stop me.
0: Yeah.
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3: Send your gardening questions in on 0487 991 0057, or you can give us a call and have a chat. Perhaps your garden's looking pretty nice and you'd like to give it a shout out. 1300 057 222. Good morning to Mary in Mille Lacs, who sent through a question last week that we didn't get a chance to answer. She says, good morning, gardening show. I saw some African violets for sale and wondered if they can survive in Darwin. What conditions do they need?
1: You know what? Great question. And I saw the same ones at that same nursery. And you know what? I actually had an African violet for about 8 years. So I guess the answer is yes. But you know, they grow as like this little potato within the pot. So when you're buying your African violets, you're buying this potato inside the pot. So consider the potato. And you know what? Growing it outside might be tricky within a wet season, which is what I did. I actually grew it outside. It was very easy for me. Every dry season, it flowered amazingly, looked great. I watered it. The wet seasons were a little bit scary because I didn't want the little potato-y part of the plant to rot out. So I took it out and just left it on a shelf within my shade house. And it just sat on a wire shelf for, I guess, the three most detrimental months of the wet season. So water just surrounded this potato, just sitting on a shelf. And then by about March, February, I would plant the potato back into like a terracotta pot again with some volcanic soil. And it worked really well. And actually, I have to tell you, on top of that, there was a couple of years that I completely forgot to take this guy out. And I just left it in the pot, but then I kind of didn't let it get too wet when it stayed inside of its pot. So do not overwater African violet, subject it to lots of light. If it is wet, do not continue to water. And also try not to water the leaves too much, but if they are dusty and if the leaves have not been, you know, wet over a long period of time, do wash them just to kind of clear the stoma, the microscopic holes in the leaf, just so it can breathe again. Mm.
3: Also, just separate to gardening, but there is some breaking news that the first case of deadly H5 strain, that bird flu, has been detected in mainland Australia. There is a press conference going on at the moment, and we'll bring you some more information a little later. But that is not particularly good news for Australia. So looking at an online story now, a migratory bird found on a remote beach in Western Australia has brought the deadly H5 variant of bird flu into Australia for the first time. Australia, which was the last continent in the world where the disease hadn't spread, has spent years and millions of dollars preparing for such a biosecurity breach. This obviously is a deadly strain of bird flu for birds, and it is, I don't want to say that it's likely to, but it could affect our egg supply in Australia. And extensive efforts are being made to protect the poultry industry from any potential spread of the virus, relying on protocols and training already in place. So just a bit of breaking news for you this morning. Oh, and my co-conspirator, David Garnham, also known this morning as Mr. Love Blister, he was tuning into the press conference. So has a clip from the press conference ready to go. This is Agriculture Minister Julie Collins speaking from Canberra earlier this hour with an announcement on bird flu.
4: Testing last night overnight at CSIRO's Centre for Disease Preparedness has confirmed the H5 high pathogenic avian influenza or bird flu in a brown skua in Western Australia. This is a type of migratory seabird. It was found sick on an isolated area near Esperance in Western Australia. This is the highly pathogenic strain of concern that has been circulating globally, and this is its first detection on mainland Australia. The samples from another sick bird, a giant petrel, have now been tested at Western Australia's laboratory and has also returned a suspected positive result for the H5 influenza. These samples will now also be sent to CSIRO's laboratory for confirmatory testing. Whilst disappointing, this is not unexpected given the global spread of the H5 bird flu virus. I can confirm that there's still no evidence of any mass mortalities at this time, nor is there any evidence of infection in any poultry.
3: And here is the Chief Veterinary Officer of Western Australia, Dr. Michelle Roden.
5: At this early stage, it is difficult to make a conclusion about whether the infection has established in wildlife populations. It is not present in our poultry or agriculture production systems. The Western Australia Department is undertaking surveillance to better understand the situation on the ground. I understand this will be concerning news for many Australians who, like me, have a strong connection to our wildlife. We have been carefully preparing for this event for a long time. We have had the benefit of learning from the international experience, and this means that the investment that government and along with state and territory jurisdictions and industry have made have left us as best prepared as possible to respond to this situation.
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3: We'll keep you posted this morning with any other developments with the bird flu, but let's go back on to gardening because it is gardening hour, of course. I've got a question for you, Jeff, from Samantha in Alice Springs. She says, my acacia is quite sad since I've repotted it. Can I save it? Also, not sure which one this is, but she sent a little picture there.
0: Okay, I'm looking at not the picture. Look, I mean, if I can't find the picture,
3: I will send it to you now, Jeff.
0: Yeah, okay. Look, I mean, the major problem I find with acacias here is a fungal disease, and particularly affects Acacia generae, but not only Acacia generae, and it ends up with brown spots all over the leaf, and it's a disease, and it can be managed by just spraying with a copper spray like copper oxychloride, and that will tend to solve the problem. I've also used a product called anti-rot, which seems to manage that disease as well. So that's all I can imagine without looking at a photo of what we might be faced with here. The picture I'm looking at is not an acacia.
1: I thought it was a sesbania just by looking at it.
0: It's a senna, isn't it?
1: Something else? Yeah.
0: It's a senna of some... Okay. Senna... Yeah.
3: Oh, some controversy with this
0: plant. I'm sure it's a senna. In fact, I'm not going to name, but I could tell you exactly who grew this plant.
1: I like that.
0: And it's actually not looking unhealthy as such. It's certainly not. Oh, the leaves down the bottom are not looking. Well, that looks more like it's just been dried out to me. So I think... I can't see. It's quite a tall plant. It looks like it's over a metre high. I would suggest the best solution there is to either get the plant into the ground or to put it into a larger pot with some fresh potting soil and slow-release fertiliser.
3: There you go.
0: That would be my solution, because it's definitely over a metre tall. It's above the window ledge, which is probably a metre high, and just the leaves on top don't look too unhealthy. They look quite healthy, but the ones at the bottom look like they've dried out. So I would suspect that really it's only a matter of the pot being too small for the plant that's outgrown the pot, and it really needs to be put into a larger pot, or technically put into the ground, allowing it to fully develop.
3: This is probably so blasphemous to say during gardening hour, but the leaves look like they'd be so satisfying to pluck.
1: No,
3: do you know what I mean?
1: I know what you mean. It's what I would have done as a child.
3: As a child.
1: And I still do it when I'm picking curry leaves off the curry leaf stems.
3: Yeah.
0: You're sacked.
1: Therapeutic. Yes, you're sacked. What a look over the shoulder. What are you doing, staff member? Demolishing my plants.
0: Next week, I think.
3: Oh, dearie me. That's so funny. Good morning to Jackie at Wagget Beach, who says, this native is covered in this bug and I've noticed it on a few other plants on my block. What can I do?
1: Cool. So that is a mealybug and sucking sap out of the plant. It might be a ficus, I guess, but it's a bit too close. But yeah, that's a mealybug, that is. And, you know, this is a dry season too. So under the leaves is a great place to hide away from the sun. And yeah, they just dominate this time of the year. So you could blast
0: them
1: off.
0: That's that mealybug that runs around quite quickly, doesn't it?
1: Yeah, that guy moves fast, that does.
0: Moves fast.
1: Guy moves fast. He has a lot of fairy floss around it. Yeah. And do you get that in the middle of Oz, Jeff?
0: Yeah, we do, absolutely.
1: Mm.
0: Yeah.
1: It's amazing generally
0: comes down from plants from Darwin.
1: Oh, how dare we, isn't it?
0: I know. We have very strict quarantine controls from plants coming up from South Australia, but we don't have controls from Darwin to here. But yes,
1: it definitely
0: grows down here, and it can be a problem. But I'm fascinated by watching how fast they move across the plants.
1: Me too. Oof. Yeah, I've seen them come out of, like, you know, I've chopped a branch and just thrown it into like a compost bin. I've seen them walking out of it too.
3: Oh my gosh.
1: Yeah, like they're kind of clambering out to go get to something else. And, you know, you see ants helping these guys. So let's look deeply into these subjects. And, you know, if we're noticing ants marching up and down the trees, they're harvesting the little fairy floss that these mealybugs produce. That's that symbiotic relationship that we always talk about. You know, people always notice ants in their pots on their veranda, walking up and down things. These mealybug bugs are kind of hiding just where the trunk meets the roots around the soil too. And so, yeah, it's very interesting. Ants also take lots of soil and build it around the mealybug, I have noticed, to create like these little sheds to stop suns from hitting them and other things. I think it's just like the way how we farm cows, to be honest, when I look at these processes and relationships.
3: This morning we've had a bit of a DJ sort of session where we've been getting people's favourite songs that they would like to hear on the radio, you know, music that gets them up dancing, gets them all groovy. And Dave's DJ name is Mr. Love Blister.
1: Yes.
3: He's put up the rock symbols with his hands. And then mine's been DJ Mealybug.
1: Oh, nice.
3: Which, you know, it's cute little name, you know, during gardening hour, I'm reminded about how bloody awful mealybugs are.
1: No, you know what? Don't see it that way. It's like saying, who is good, the lion or the deer? You know, one's going to kill the other, isn't it? You know, the cat and the mouse. Who is good and who is bad? You know, which angle do you see it from? You know, how do you want to draw that cartoon? So, yes, I don't think it is a bad thing. It is just a factor within a relationship. That's it. Yeah.
3: Right. So
1: I think mosquitoes are essential. You know, I think mosquitoes are essential. I think bats are essential.
3: What do mosquitoes do apart from make
1: bite
3: me annoyed?
1: Us. Well, also, you know what? They also help lots of pollination. They help lots of pollination. They drink nectar themselves, but they take your blood to take that little pocket of blood and they put that little pocket of blood in some water. So their larvae feed off that blood within the water. And then as a larvae, then it starts to go around, consume other algae, then goes to the top of the water, splits its shell of larval stage breaks out into a mosquito and then flies away. And you know that.
3: I'm not convinced from that.
1: No, actually,
3: I've heard larvae, blood, and.
1: Do you know how much bats? Do you know how much bats they feed to? Which is also tons of mosquitoes are eaten in the sky at nighttime by bats. People also hate bats too, and bats are also great pollinators. So.
3: Well, bats aren't. Bloody giving me an itchy bite every time I walk outside, are they?
1: No.
3: And they're cute to look at. I'm a number one mosquito hater here because they always bite me no matter who I'm hanging out with outside. A
1: couple more years and you'll be seasoned.
3: I've got the delicious blood, I think.
1: Yes, down south blood.
3: So one of you has sent in a picture as well and says, this was a lot healthier 3 months ago. I have moved it out into the garden, hoping for the best. It was growing under the veranda with morning sun. Does it need more or does it need new soil?
1: Yes, great question. You know what? I always go back to this. I'll say it again. There's nothing quite like some volcanic rocks. Once you give this lovely bird's nest fern is the plant that we're looking at. There's lots of different types of bird's nest ferns. The leaf is telling me that it needs a lot of water, needs to be surrounded by that lovely tropical wet feeling. But let's just repot it and give it a bit of nice choppy volcanic rocks at the bottom of that pot. And then maybe some nice woody potting mix on the top of the pot. Thoroughly water it. I don't think the situation is bad that it's living in, but let's maintain the water. And once we've watered it, I'm going to say that the next day you probably won't have to water it too much, but just keep that water, keep it more on the watered side as opposed to the dry side, because ferns love it on the more moister side of life.
3: Lovely.
1: I think that's crucial.
3: Well, it's almost 10 o'clock. The gardening hour always flies by. I always have such a ball talking to you two talk back gardeners.
1: Thanks for having me, Amelia. It's been lovely talking to you.
3: Anytime.
1: Yeah.
3: Anytime. And you'll probably be getting ready to head to the Beanie Festival soon, Jeff.
0: I will be, yeah. I'm going off. Well, I'm going to go and listen to the artist, John Woolsley, with his Q&A session, and then we'll be off to the Beanie Festival. So, and it's one of those rare days in Alice Springs where you can't see the sun. It's clouded over completely. I don't know what temperature it is. It's probably 10 or 12 degrees. I think it was going to get to 16 or 17 today. So I'm going to put a coat on when I walk out.
1: I'm jealous.
3: Oh, yeah. Top of 17 in Alice today, I think, Jeff. So definitely beanie weather.
1: Cool.
0: Well, it's definitely not 14. It's definitely not 17 yet.
3: Oh, gosh. So cold.
1: Enjoy.
3: Lovely. You have a lovely day, Jeff.
0: All right, happy gardening to all of you.
1: See you later, Jeff.
0: Throughout Central Australia.
3: Thank you, Jeff and Guyan, bringing you all of the advice that you need to hear on a Saturday morning to help make your gardens as luscious as they possibly can be. It's almost time for the 10 o'clock news. Afterwards, we will have a new movie quiz for you, so stick around for some guessing game fun. And also, we're going to cross to Top End Pride, where the celebrations and the colour are well and truly kicking off. It is 10 o'clock.
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11: Good morning, Sally Bothroyd with ABC News. The Federal Agriculture Minister has confirmed bird flu has reached Australia after a migratory seabird was found near death on Western Australia's southern coast last week. While transmission to humans is rare, authorities are preparing to deal with possible mass mortality events of Australian bird populations and some mammals that prey on birds. Minister Julie Collins says federal agencies are well equipped to deal with the virus.
12: Our government has now invested over $100 million to strengthen our nation's preparedness for H5 bird flu. We have looked at what has happened overseas. We have learned from that, which is why we have invested early.
11: The Prime Minister says his government will make a decision on whether to extend the cut to the fuel excise in the coming days. The temporary 50% cut was introduced to lower prices as Australia felt the effects of the war in the Middle East, but is set to expire at the end of this month. Anthony Albanese says there's more fuel in Australia now than there has been since 2023, and more is on the way.
13: I can announce that Export Finance Australia has secured with the private sector an additional 50 million litres of diesel and that this shipment is now headed for Port Botany. Since February, the figures of securing nearly 800 million litres of diesel.
11: US President Donald Trump is defending his ceasefire deal with Iran amid claims of capitulation from some of his Republican allies. The Memorandum of Understanding with Tehran calls for a 60-day ceasefire for further negotiations and outlines sanctions relief for Iran, the unfreezing of tens of billions of dollars in assets, and provides for a $428 billion reconstruction fund. But Mr. Trump has taken to social media to say they are finished. They get no money, not 10 cents. He says America has the greatest military in the world.
14: You saw that in Iran, where in 1 week, virtually, we knocked out their entire Navy, their entire Air Force, their anti-missile weapons, their radar. We knocked out everything. Now, some of the fake news would say, oh, we didn't do it fast enough or something. We took about a week.
11: In the UK, Labour's Andy Burnham looks set to launch a leadership challenge against Prime Minister Keir Starmer. Sir Keir is under increasing pressure to stand down with the Financial Times newspaper reporting Britain's Transport Minister Heidi Alexander has told him to outline a timetable for his departure. Mr. Burnham won a special election for a seat in Parliament, scoring an emphatic victory against a candidate from the populist right-wing Reform Party. He's told supporters the Labour Party must change direction.
15: This now is the change moment. We have an opportunity to turn the tide, to make the country feel like it's working again, to make people see that politics can make a positive difference, to make people feel hope again.
11: In sports news, Australia's hopes of an early qualification to the knockout stages of the World Cup were ended by a dominant first half showing by the USA. Tom Wildeep has more from Seattle.
16: The Socceroos looked shell-shocked as the USA ran rampant in front of a deafening crowd at Seattle Stadium. An own goal from Cameron Burgess and then a controversial VAR decision saw them trailing 2-0 at half-time. A raft of changes by Tony Popovich sparked some life in Australia, with Christian Volpato, Connor Metcalf and Nestor Iringunda lively. Australia was much better after the break, but still struggled to match the physicality of the USA side. The loss means the Socceroos must win against Paraguay next week to guarantee progression to the round of 32.
11: One of Australia's most colourful, quirky and eccentric festivals is in full swing for the last time. People from all over the country have made their way to Alice Springs for the Beanie Festival. The centrepiece of the festival, Beanie Central Marketplace, opens again today. There are also workshops and a retrospective exhibition. This beanie lover travelled from Melbourne to make it in time for the festival.
17: It just seems the place to be. I mean, this is the last Beanie Festival, isn't it? So there's lots of different things bringing us here, I suppose, but this was definitely one of them. We got stuck in Port Augusta for an extra day. We're like, we have to make it.
11: And that's the very latest ABC News.
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3: Well, a lot of news was hip-hop and happening during Gardening Hour. Just before the 10 o'clock news, there has been confirmation that the H5 strain of bird influenza has been detected for the first time in Australia, in southern WA to be precise. Agriculture Minister Julie Collins was speaking from Canberra earlier, just after 9 o'clock, with an announcement on the bird flu.
12: Testing last night overnight at CSIRO's Centre for Disease Preparedness has confirmed the H5 high pathogenic avian influenza or bird flu. in a brown skua in Western Australia. This is a type of migratory seabird. It was found sick on an isolated area near Esperance in Western Australia. This is the highly pathogenic strain of concern that has been circulating globally, and this is its first detection on mainland Australia. The samples from another sick bird, a giant petrel, have now been tested at Western Australia's laboratory and has also returned a suspected positive result for the H5 influenza. These samples will now also be sent to CSIRO's laboratory for confirmatory testing. Whilst disappointing, this is not unexpected, given the global spread of the H5 bird flu virus. I can confirm that there's still no evidence of any mass mortalities at this time, nor is there any evidence of infection in any poultry.
3: Agriculture Minister Julie Collins speaking there about the detection of the H5 strain of bird flu being found in southern Western Australia. It will be an interesting one to keep an eye out on. It could potentially affect our poultry industry and our egg supply moving forward. And no doubt the Country Hour and the Rural Reports will be keeping you up to date, as well as local radio, of course. And, you know, you can tune into Country Hour from 12:30 during the week. Also, during Gardening Hour, we had an update from Anthony Albanese, our Prime Minister, about fuel. And Energy Minister Chris Bowen gave an update on fuel supply stocks.
18: Today, Australia has 44 days worth of petrol, which is one day down on last week, but 8 days more than when Iran was first bombed. We have 39 days worth of diesel, the same figure as last week, and 7 days more than the 28th of February. And 32 days worth of jet fuel, which is the same figure as last week, and 3 days more than the 28th of February. Last week was the highest level of fuel held in Australia since the minimum stock obligation came into force in 2023. This week is the second highest at 6.3 billion litres.
19: When do you think prices will be back to normal as they were in February?
13: Well, there is uncertainty on the global markets, and there's uncertainty because of the decision to reopen the Strait of Hormuz that we welcome. That de-escalation doesn't mean that it immediately opens. There are sea mines there. There is a great deal of uncertainty about how long it will take before normal trade resumes. And when you have a disruption to trade, you have an increase in price because it reflects the less volume that is available. We've said that very clearly, that is the case. We're hopeful of a resumption of normal trade as soon as possible. And we do note that there has been a considerable decrease in the price of oil in this week since the announcement by the United States and Iran.
3: Prime Minister Anthony Albanese speaking there, foreshadowing cheaper fuel coming our way, which I'm sure is welcome news to your ears this morning. It is 10:10 here on ABC Darwin and right across the Northern Territory. Very shortly, we're going to cross to our very own beniologist, I suppose, one of our ABC Alice Springs reporters who is currently hanging out at the Beanie Festival. If you have your telly on, if you've had your telly on this morning, you will have seen her sporting quite a fabulous looking beanie. I think it might have been a frog, but I'm not quite sure. I'll have to get the details and more about how it's all going out there after I reveal to you our song quiz for today. That was the hint that I gave you. And of course, good job to Amby in the city who got it correct. It's All Night Long by Lionel Richie. And the reason that I picked this song for our song quiz today is because on this day in 1949, on the 20th of June 1949, Lionel Brockman Richie Jr. was born. He's 77 years old today. So I thought it's All Night Long by Lionel Richie. And the reason that I picked this song for our song quiz today is because on this day in 1949, On the 20th of June 1949, Lionel Brockman Ritchie Jr. was born. He's 77 years old today. So I thought, why not play one of his awesome hits to celebrate? This is All Night Long.

0: All Night Long by Lionel Richie. Your song for today's song quiz on ABC Darwin and right across the Northern Territory. I picked All Night Long, the international smash hit, because today is Lionel Richie's birthday. So Lionel Richie, no doubt you're listening on ABC Listen, probably, because you're most likely in the US. happy birthday. Turns 77 years old on the 20th of June. It is 10:15. My name is Amelia Searson. It is my last Saturday hanging out with you, which is all very bittersweet, but we're keeping the vibes very positive. I'm asking you this morning if there is a song that you'd like to hear played on the radio that makes you boogie, that gets you up and dancing, puts you in a good mood. We'll give it a spin before the news at 11 o'clock, 0487 991 0057. Something else to keep the vibes nice and high is the Beanie Festival, which is well and truly underway in Alice Springs this morning. So we're going to head there next.
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0: One of the most iconic events in the Territory. The 30th and final Beanie Festival is going on right now in Alice Springs, and our ABC Alice Springs reporter Elsie Lang is there at the moment. Elsie, good morning to you.
3: Good morning, Amelia.
0: How is it looking? Lots of colour, lots of smiles, I'm guessing, this morning?
3: Yeah, I'm actually like, my face hurts from smiling.
0: Yeah. It's a good problem to have, isn't it?
3: It is. I'm going to have buff cheeks. Anyway, it's pretty beautiful. Everyone here is just laughing and picking up these beanies and putting them on their heads and looking in the mirror and then catching a glimpse of themselves and just bursting into a big grin. People are rifling through and talking to each other and gathering big piles in their arms, and it's just such a gorgeous celebration of creativity here. And people are just like, you know, everything is so unique. There's not a single beanie that's the same. So, you know, I'm pretty happy looking around here.
0: I saw you on the telly a few times this morning. You know, obviously you've been, you're chatting to us on the radio now. You've been doing crosses into News Channel, and you were sporting a very fabulous looking beanie. And I couldn't quite figure out, is it a frog? What is it?
3: I think it was a koala, but I think, you know, you can decide what you want it to be. And I think that's a beautiful thing. It's like you decide what these beanies mean to you, and each beanie speaks to their new owner. Like, I don't think you could go to the Beanie Festival and choose someone else a beanie, if you know what I mean. Mm. But yeah, it's been pretty funny trying to figure out what to wear on the telly as well, because you want to showcase something crazy, but you also want to be true to yourself, you know?
0: Yeah. So you went for the koala.
3: I did. It was a beautiful felted piece from Victor Harbour. The name of the creator escapes me, but I'll be sporting a few more across the weekend, I'm sure.
0: Oh, so beautiful. And, you know, obviously it's pretty bittersweet this morning. It is the final Beanie Festival, but it sounds like people aren't getting hung up on that. They're just there enjoying the moment and embracing, you know, the 30th event. Is that the case? Is there anyone who's feeling a little bit upset this morning? Or
3: I haven't seen anyone. And I mean, everyone I've spoken to about it being the last year are just grateful to Jo Nixon, Chief Beaniologist, for putting her entire heart and soul into this festival for the past 3 decades. Everyone's just really happy that she wants it to go out on a high. She wants it to go out and be remembered as, you know, this beautiful grassroots event that it is, not something that becomes commercialized. And I think people in this town are really, you know, they respect her for that. And there's a real authenticity there in that. As someone who grew up here and came, you know, one of the first things I did when I learned how to crochet was submit my beanies to the Beanie Festival. I know. And it's just like, you know, walking around now, I can see little kids from others from the Steiner School here also milling about going, oh, this is my beanie, I made that. And there's, you know, it's just, I think there's so many memories, there's so much nostalgia, but ultimately people just want this to remain what it is now and for it not to become something else.
0: End on a high. Do you remember what your first beanie was that you crocheted for the festival?
3: Well, there was a few. So basically the Alice Springs Steiner School got us going from, you know, we were entrepreneurial young children. And so basically we just learned how to crochet, and then they weren't by any means beautiful. They were holy. I think, you know, my first ones must have been really ugly, but they were all bought. I think I was selling them for maybe $15 each back then. And it was such an exciting thing to get your little check back in the mail once they'd all sold. And it was just, you know, like, I remember, you know, we'd be competing with each other. Who sold the most beanies, that sort of thing. And it's a real, I don't know, I feel like there's something so precious about holding something that's been in someone else's hands for however long it took them to make it before they send it out into the world and onto these tables for these festival goers to chuck on their heads and see if it suits them.
0: Oh, well, Elsie, it just sounds like it's the place to be this morning at the Beanie Festival, celebrating the 30th festival in Alice Springs. And before I let you get back to the festivities, have there been any, this will be a hard question for you to answer, but any standout beanies for you today that you've seen?
3: Oh my God, why would you do that to me? no, there have been a few. I've tried on a couple that are like, they've got snowman energy.
0: Oh.
3: Like you kind of look like you're in the Arctic, and you wrap them around your head. I really love those. There's been a couple with like lots of tentacles that I've put on my head and thought, I wish I was the person that was zany enough to wear that. I simply am too boring, but I respect anyone else who does. And yeah, it's just, there's so much colour. I honestly just wish I could transport you here so you could see it.
0: Well, you're doing a very good job, you and the whoever you're with who's filming, or perhaps you're the one filming as well. It looks spectacular, so colourful, as you've said many times, lots of smiles and happiness and beautiful reflections and memories being had, it seems, down at the festival. So all the best for the rest of the festivities today.
3: Thanks, Willia, and it's been beautiful hearing you on the radio, so aww, thanks for all your time.
0: Thanks, Elsie. Oh, my gosh, I'm going to hang up on you now before you make me emotional. You go and enjoy the rest of the Beanie Festival.
3: Okay, see you later. Bye.
0: That is Elsie Lang. She is one of our ABC Alice Springs reporters who is hanging out at the Beanie Festival this morning. I wonder if you have plans to go, or if you have any memories from Beanie Festivals of the past that you would like to share with me this morning. Would love to see photos if you've ever purchased a beanie from the festival that you'd like to send through. 0487 991 0057.
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0: My name is Amelia Searson, also known this morning as DJ Mealybug, as we spin a few awesome tracks that you'd like to hear to celebrate Dave and I's final Saturday show, hanging out with you right across the territory. We'll play a few more of your songs before our next guest comes into the studio to talk about a pretty exciting event that's happening tomorrow. It's called Cheezus Take the Wheel. It's Gay Wine Time, taking place at Last Supper in Darwin tomorrow. So you'll hear all about that after a few other little bits and bobs, including a movie quiz for you now, because on this day, this particular movie was released back in 1975. If you happen to already know, maybe you're a huge movie buff and you already know what movie I'm talking about before I've even given you any hints, let me know on 0487 991 0057. But without further ado, here is your first clue. Oh, little rhyme there, little rap there.
7: Doesn't make much sense for a guy who hates the water to live on an island either.
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0: What movie is that line from? Bonus points if you know the character and the actor's name as well. 0487 991 0057. Shout out to Deb in the Do, who says, can I please hear Rock and Roll Outlaw by Rose Tattoo? I am at work and sad and grumpy, and this song will fix me. So Deb, if you are still listening, this one is for you, and I hope it makes you not sad and grumpy. This is Rock and Roll Outlaw by Rose Tattoo. It's 10:24.

0: Oh yeah, that one's bound to get you up and dancing. Rock and Roll Outlaw by Rose Tattoo. Thank you to Deb in the Do for that dance hit suggestion. It is 24 to 11 here on ABC Darwin and the Northern Territory. We're playing a little movie quiz this morning. Here is your next clue. I have recorded the theme song for this particular movie, but I thought it's too recognisable. So what I've done is I've reversed the audio because I love to do that on the radio. Keep you guessing. So this is your next hint for which movie we're talking about this morning. I think even with it being reversed, it was potentially a little bit easy. But if you reckon you know what movie that theme song is from or what line... Whoops, this one.
1: Doesn't make much sense for a guy who hates the water to live on an island either.
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0: Shortly you will be hearing from Pride NT, as today is the biggest day of the year for Top End Pride, with the Family Day and March taking place this afternoon. And June being Pride Month means there are events celebrating queer culture and promoting LGBTQIA+ rights. Tomorrow sees an event that is unlike any other Pride event I have seen for Pride Month. Cheeses Take the Wheel. It's Gay Wine Time, taking place at Last Supper in Darwin. Wine and cheese are a perfect match, much like the pairing of Monica Bugno with actor, comedian, singer Shalom Carr as your hosts for the event. And Shalom is here with me now. Shalom, happy Pride Month.
5: Happy Pride Month. I can't believe it. Like, this year went so quickly and we're here already. And, you know, it's Brighton this weekend and I can't wait for this weekend.
0: Can't wait. And, oh, you've got to tell me what. What is Cheeses Take the Wheel? It's Gay Wine Time.
5: I did not make this title up. It was all Monica. She messaged me and said, do you think this will be fine? I said, let's just do it.
0: It's one way to find out.
5: You should have seen the poster last year. It was you know, the onset of ChatGPT, and we had Jesus in this pride flag and with a wheel of cheese, and she's gone very demure this year with the advertising. So, but it, you know, it's a little, you know, tongue-in-cheek sort of title, and, you know, Jesus Take the Wheel pun, meaning, I had to look this up this morning. I didn't know what Jesus Take the Wheel meant.
0: Oh, the song. As in by, her name escapes me.
5: Is it Carrie Underwood?
0: Carrie Underwood, yes.
5: I've never heard it.
0: Oh, really?
5: No.
0: Oh, my
5: gosh.
0: And I
5: didn't even know. It must mean something, so.
0: Well, I'm not going to butcher poor Carrie Underwood's beautiful voice and give you a rendition of it now, but I would recommend, you know, listen to it.
5: You've got to,
0: at least before
5: tomorrow. I will go home and do that. We might do it tonight. We've got another Pride event tonight. We might do that song, maybe.
0: Oh, Pride Under the Stars?
5: No, we're doing... Diva Nights.
0: Ooh.
5: Pride and Joy. So it's like a hen's party for everyone.
0: Oh, that's
5: awesome.
0: And
5: we sing all these Pride songs.
0: Well, let's focus on Cheeses Take the Wheel. What can people expect for it? Like, what are you actually going to be doing?
5: So I went for the first time last year. I'd never been to a cheese event ever in my life. Why would you pay $70 for that? This year it's cheaper. And we are three cheeses from an amazing queer winemaker from South Australia originally. She now has vineyards on the Riverina. And it's got three wines from her collection, including Prosecco. Thank you very much. And paired with also wonderful cheeses. Monica picked those cheeses up yesterday, everything from the airport yesterday. So they're fresh. They're here. And there's a commentary by myself. I'm kind of the person that doesn't know much about it. Because this is only my second time around and Monica is the expert. So we play off each other quite a bit like Sunny and Cher, really.
0: So are you a bit of a wine connoisseur?
5: Nah. I have a drink that's on the POS machine at the Last Supper called Gay Wine.
0: Oh, yeah.
5: You can ask for it. Ask for Shalom's Wine or Gay Wine.
0: What is Gay Wine?
5: It's red wine with lemonade. I'm not even joking you.
0: Yeah. Yeah, right. I could get behind that.
5: It's just a spritzer.
0: A spritzer, yeah.
5: Yeah, because but when I went last year and I didn't know what pairings were. Like, you just put wine with cheese, don't you?
0: Yeah, no, you put it with lemonade. What are you doing?
5: Yeah, with any old would be mine. But then I'd never experienced cheese like this, and that these matches are made in heaven with divine intervention. Jesus, take the wheel.
0: Love it. Well, do you at least like cheese?
5: I love cheese.
0: Oh, good.
5: I love cheese, but then I would just be happy with those little processed cheese triangles from the supermarket.
0: Oh,
5: the ones,
0: yeah,
5: to take to
0: the
5: school.
0: Ones with the cow on them. Yeah,
5: yeah, that's that was, you know, that was the '80s.
0: Yeah, right. So you like your wine with lemonade, and you like the little cow triangle processed cheese.
5: Yeah, but it's all broken when you get introduced to this good stuff.
0: Yes. Yeah.
5: And so if you've never experienced before, now I know why you'd go and pay that much money for that experience. Not just the pairings, it's fun. Also, I'm fun. I make it fun. Because I'm such a dimwit when it comes to cheese. I'm like, oh, this is really good. And then this is Monica. She's Italian, rich Italian heritage. If you've been to the Last Supper, you know the food is great there. This is just an extension of her culture.
0: Mm. And, you know, I feel like a lot of people would say I am a huge fan of cheese, but I always have to check because I'm a huge fan of cheese and I'm a huge fan of all cheese, including blue cheese, which is probably the most controversial of the cheeses, I would say. Where do you sit on the blue cheese?
5: Well, I have to be with someone. I have to, like, you tell me that I can eat this.
0: Okay, right.
5: Yeah. Like, I wouldn't just go to anything and, yeah, I'll eat that. Mm. But if someone's with me and says, like, yeah, try this, I will try it. Like, if I'm with a person who knows what they're doing, it's fine. Other than that, I'm not doing it by myself.
0: You're hearing from actor, comedian, singer, wine, cheese connoisseur, Shalom Carr, who is going to be heading the Cheeses Take the Wheel. It's Gay Wine Time tasting tomorrow at Last Supper with Monica Bugnaud at in Darwin tomorrow. And well, you know, you've got a winemaker from South Australia coming up. So, you know, many Australian winemakers are struggling in 2026 because wine consumption has gone down. Alcohol consumption has gone down. It has.
5: Uh-huh.
0: It has. Across. Well, clearly not Last Supper with gay wine. But,
5: no.
0: You know, is this a call to arms to help Australian wine producers a little bit?
5: Of course it is. Yeah, but I think particularly Monica is very clever about making sure that our experience here in Darwin is experienced wines from across the country. And specifically this weekend with a queer winemaker. It was very important to her. Same as last year. I can't remember the winemaker we had last year, but it's important to be community focused, but also experience these things from really great winemaking parts of Australia, not just South Australia. Mm. This particular winemaker is now in the Riverina, you know, close by, but also doing very great things. Georgie's father was in the wine industry. They have a very big family history and the business is doing very well. And she knew 10 years ago that after winning an award that she just wanted to continue making wine. I hope I'm using the right pronoun, but doing very well. So I think it's the entire experience that Monica is really keen on presenting to everybody that comes along.
0: Mm.
5: And so I'm looking forward to that.
0: So the million-dollar question, are there still tickets available?
5: Six tickets, and I might board two of those today for a couple of friends. It's only six tickets. It sold out last year, and so we're looking forward to having a full room tomorrow. Great. I mean, Monica just puts on a great spread as well. Works very, very hard, and I'm very lucky just to go and be part of it.
0: Sounds like the place to be. Well, Shalom, thank you so much for coming in. Before I let you go, the other million-dollar question is, what does Pride mean to you?
5: Pride means that I get to be what I couldn't back when I was a kid in the 70s and the 80s trying to figure it all out. And if I could tell my younger self, knowing what I now know about pride, as I go back to my younger self and say, it's going to be all right. That's what it means.
0: That's beautiful. Thank you, Shalom. All the best for Cheeses Take the Wheel tomorrow.
5: Thank you. Amen.

Shalomkar. You know him, actor, comedian, singer, wears all the hats, and going to be a part of Cheeses Take the Wheel. It's Gay Wine Time, part of Pride Month, one of the events that is kicking off. Also, after a little bit more music, we will check in with Top End Pride. They have an event that has just kicked off out at Bicentennial Park, across from the ABC studios, actually, here in Darwin. So we're going to be finding out what you have to look forward to. There's a whole lot of colour lighting up the territory this weekend as Pride celebrations kick off. So we'll find out more after a bit of music. One of you says, hello, I need your help, please. I'm moving house and I'm in need of a banger. Can you play Grace Potter and Nocturnal's Lion Beast Beat, please? Yes, absolutely.

0: thank you to you who texted that in as one of your DJ requests this morning, because we've got spinning some fun music on this beautiful Saturday morning, hanging out with you right across the Northern Territory. And you've gone on to say, "Woo! Righteous!" with an exclamation mark at the end. So I'm hoping that that song helped you move your house, made the perils of moving house a little easier, because there's nothing worse really than moving house. No, that's not true. You can discover all sorts of goodies that you had locked away in a cupboard that you didn't realize you had. So yes, keep your DJ song requests coming through this morning, 0487 991 0057. Also got the movie quiz going on for the next 17 or so minutes. Your hints, just in case you've only just popped on the radio or ABC Listen. I am playing you a few different clues, and you've got to try and guess which movie we're talking about this morning.
1: Doesn't make much sense for a guy who hates the water to live on an island either.
2: It's only an island if you look at it from the water.
0: And I'll play you a longer version of the theme song, which I have reversed. I mean, it's still pretty easy to guess, probably. But your final clue for this particular movie.
3: You're going to need a bigger boat.
0: I mean, come on.
3: You're going to need a bigger boat.
0: What movie are we talking about? It's one of my favorite movies, actually. The first one and the fourth one. There's four movies in this series, I will say. What one is it? 0487 991 0057. Also, good morning to Dave in Nullanboy, who has requested "Use What You've Got" by Sugar Pie DeSanto. This one for you, Dave.

Oh yeah, that's one that's definitely going to have you doing the air guitar, I'd say. The Lion and the Beast, The Beat by Grace Potter, and The Nocturnals.

0: Having a boogie, letting your hair down on this beautiful Saturday morning. My name is Amelia Searson and we've been playing a little movie quiz this morning. If you've just popped on your radio or maybe you're listening on ABC Listen, the little app on your phone that you can download and then keep the ABC in your pocket whenever you want to listen back to anything as well. 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
1: You're going to need a bigger boat.
0: Or this one. I've reversed the audio to try and make it a little bit more difficult, but I'm getting a lot of correct answers on 0487991057. Beck and Dennis said, Finding Nemo. Just kidding. Of course, you got the correct answer there, Beck and Dennis. Good job. If you reckon you know what movie those clips are from, let me know on 0487991057. Also, earlier, we heard from Sue in Nooka, who had requested the old song Spirit in the Sky by Norman Greenbawn, and she said that it was released in 1969 and it brought up a lot of memories for her. And I'd asked her to call in and share some of those memories. But Sue said, I'll send my memories if you want to read them out. I was 14 when this song was playing and I was pining for a handsome blonde-haired boy I'd met on a summer holiday. He was from Sydney. I was in Melbourne. Oh, there you go, Sue. I have so many follow-up questions for you. Whatever happened to the handsome blonde-haired boy? Did you pursue him? Were you successful? Is he still in your life? If you're still listening, 0487991057. Also, you know, this morning we have been keeping it light as we like to do on a Saturday. We've been playing lots of beautiful music that you've been sending through. Songs that you just can't help but dance to. Songs that make you whip out the air guitar, the air drums, that maybe you sing in the shower and you feel like you're Mariah Carey for a split second. Well, one song that I can't help but boogie to is by Elton John. After a bit of I'm Still Standing, you will hear from Dave Garnham and Kenny Bowles about what to expect from their shows a little later.

0: I'm Still Standing by Elton John on ABC Darwin and the Northern Territory, where it is 7 to 11. And we've been playing a little movie quiz, which we like to do in the last hour together.
1: You're going to need a bigger boat.
0: Of course. Good job to Nunlina in Ludmilla, Herb of Grey, Mark from Karama, Lindy in Berry Springs, Josh in Woolagie, Woolagie, I can never remember how to pronounce that suburb, Beck and Dennis, who had joked that it was Finding Nemo. Of course, it is Jaws. Yes, it is Jaws. That is the movie quiz for today. Herb of Grey, Mark from Karama, Lindy in Berry Springs, Josh in Woolagie, Woolagie, I can never remember how to pronounce that suburb, Beck and Dennis, who had joked that it was Finding Nemo. Of course, it is Jaws. Yes, it is Jaws. That is the movie quiz for today. That's the reversed Jaws theme song because, you know, the actual theme song is far too recognisable. But yes, on this day in 1975, the film Jaws, based on the book by Peter Benchley, directed by Steven Spielberg and starring Roy Scheider. Good job to you, Herb of Grey, who got the actor's name as well. It came out in 1975. So there you go. Little fun fact for your Saturday morning.
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0: Kenny from Grandstand and Dave, a.k.a. Mr. Love Blister, are in here now to let you know what's going to be on their respective shows. Before we get into all of the good stuff, though, Kenny, I did want to remind you of something, and I don't mean to bring up uncomfortable memories for you.
6: I don't have many.
0: But one of my favourite moments of the year, and certainly on a Saturday show.
6: I feel crook already.
0: When I asked if you wanted to try natto, the Japanese superfood, a.k.a. natto.
6: Noto.
0: So I wanted to... Five minutes.
6: I'm prepared, ABC. We're prepared.
0: you're trying to get out of here because you don't want to relive this experience.
6: Fake call.
0: But yes, I wanted us to cast our mind back to this moment.
6: I don't know if I trust Garnham in the back room there. The lights aren't on. It's pretty dark there. All I can see is this sort of reflection outline of Dave in the dark producer's room. And he's here, have this. I'm a little bit hesitant.
0: Oh, my God, Dave.
6: Of course I'll have a crack. I love trying new foods. Anything that feels good, tastes good, and makes you feel
0: great. Dave, do you mind bringing the natto in?
6: Oh, you're not going to do it on air.
0: Yeah, come on. All right. You were just saying
6: I'll do it.
0: Yeah.
6: I'll try anything. Hang on, he's just got to get out of the bin. In the green room.
0: Oh, my God.
6: Oh, my.
0: Oh, wow, look at that. And it's been sitting out for a few hours now as well. Nice
6: right.
0: and close to the mic.
6: I can tell you, I hope it tastes better than it looks. Well, it's still connected to me. If you can't see this, whatever the sauce is, it's like literally gone from my mouth to a meter to the... That is horrendous. Holy crap. That is horrendous.
0: Oh, my God, I'm literally crying. Oh, my God, Kenny, I'm sorry.
6: Oh, that is terrible, man. You don't have to be in a surgery, but he stitched up. I tell you what. You know what? I'm so glad I brought my coffee in. That is horrendous. Who's selling that?
0: Oh, my gosh. Kenny's not going to come in and do grandstand promotes with us.
6: Could have kept Dave in the dark shadow there. I shouldn't have dragged him out. What are you doing?
0: Oh, my God. Kenny, I'm sorry. Thank you.
6: What is in that? It's a bean of some sort.
0: Oh, my God. I'm literally crying. It is.

0: is...
1: excuse me. I really apologise. I'm struggling here.
0: Oh, I thought it would be a full circle moment to
1: and you wonder, and you wonder why I kept bringing food in the next few shows. When's Amelia? I tell you, it might have been good maybe, yeah, a couple of hours earlier, but...
2: Well, if you thought that it was quite a colourful reaction on air, you should have heard the descriptions we heard off air. Even better.
1: It's amazing the psychosomatic. Straight away, I was like, oh, my stomach's a bit off.
0: Oh,
1: just
0: no.
1: Thinking about it.
0: But
1: yeah, I'll try anything. You know, I lived in Asia for 3 years and, of course,
0: yeah, right.
1: Being a territory boy, I travelled all through Asia as well. And so I'll try anything. You know, the old scorpions, just if it tastes good and it's, you know, it's clean.
0: But it's not the Noto out of the
1: but
0: bin.
1: Not,
0: that's so
1: nah,
0: funny.
1: No, that was seriously out of the bin. It just
0: it
1: looked
0: wasn't,
1: bad.
0: It wasn't out of the bin. It had
1: know,
0: been
1: probably
0: sitting
1: the best way to describe
0: hours,
1: it
0: though.
1: For a, I'll say an Aussie boy, an Owen boy, is it was like baked beans with cheese, melted cheese on it. It was sort of that texture, and then some white horrendous whatever it turned into or morphed into, or it's probably. Photos, you know, maybe someone in the gardening show probably could explain a bit better what happened to it, but it was disgusting.
0: Oh, dear.
1: Yeah, Noto.
0: Noto. And we've spent the whole time talking about the Noto. But, yeah. Dave, you've got an OB, you've got an outside broadcast on tomorrow.
2: Yes.
0: Which is exciting.
2: Hidden Valley. It'll be from 10 till midday, catching up with... Well, folks travel from all around Australia. I'm sure there'll be plenty of stories shared. Also, hopefully catching up with some a territory driver in particular. But yeah, just lots of loud noises.
0: Lots of loud noises. Excellent.
1: Yeah. Can't wait. I'm a rev head, so I'm all over it. We're not going to focus on the Territory Grandstand today too much on the V8 supercars. We love it, but there's so much other sport going on. World Cup, of course, Michael Vukula is our local expert, and Matt Stevens, our regular sports historian. We're talking about sporting connections to our Southeast Asian neighbours, and that's just following on from NT Hockey's Malaysian campaign. Successful. The ladies reached the final. Men did it tough, but we're also catching up with NT Hockey, Michelle Caden, the coach of the Stingers.
0: So much to look forward to after 11 o'clock. Thank you, Kenny. And thank you to all of you listeners. It has been the most special 6 months hanging out with you. On a Saturday morning, Dave will be with you next week and Lorella will be back after that. Have a great day. It's 11 o'clock.
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8: Good morning, Sally Bothroyd with ABC News. The Federal Agriculture Minister says it's unclear whether bird flu has already spread to native wildlife populations. Testing has confirmed two migratory birds found near death on a beach on Western Australia's southern coast were infected with avian influenza. It means the highly pathogenic virus is now present on every continent and could cause mass casualty events for bird species and some bird-eating mammals. Judy Collins says while poultry farms are also threatened, plans are in place to combat the outbreak.
9: I do want to reiterate that at this stage it's two birds in an isolated area in Western Australia and we're doing the investigations. Certainly we have been working with the agriculture industry as part of the planning for this.
8: Israel says it will continue operations in Lebanon as needed after agreeing to a new ceasefire deal with the Iranian-backed Hezbollah militant group. Israel is denying reports from Lebanon that it carried out a dozen strikes in the first hours of the ceasefire coming into effect. But Dr. Ahmad Zraik is an emergency care doctor in southern Lebanon and he says the region came under intense Israeli bombardment overnight.
10: So last night it was like a disaster. The amount of bombs were thrown on us, the amount of rockets, the amount of patients were thus wounded, the amount of dead bodies that came to us. Like it feels like the first days of the war.
8: Emergency services in Britain have declared a major incident after two trains collided north of London, killing at least one person. The BBC's Nomia Iqbal reports.
11: Firefighters, police and ambulance crews arrived at the scene to find dozens of people injured, some seriously. The two main hospitals serving the area said their staff had treated passengers hurt in the crash. Bedford Hospital and Luton and Dunstable University Hospital have asked the public not to attend their emergency departments unless they have a genuine emergency. Exactly what caused the collision will now be the subject of a detailed investigation.
8: A diplomatic spat between Italy and the United States over an alleged photo opportunity is intensifying. It comes after US President Donald Trump claimed Italian Prime Minister Giorgia Meloni begged him to take a selfie at the G7 summit in France. The Italian Prime Minister has accused Mr. Trump of making it up, and the Italian Foreign Minister has cancelled a planned trip to the US. Ms. Meloni says it's not the first time the US President has treated his allies poorly.
12: I can only say that it's a pity he doesn't have the same resolve when dealing with the enemies of the West, with the enemies of the United States, and with their leaders, with whom instead he shows himself to be much more amenable. But he needs to bear one thing in mind. I never beg, and nor does Italy.
8: Prime Minister Anthony Albanese says he's proud of the Socceroos' performance at the World Cup following the team's loss to the United States. The Australians went down to the US 2-0 in Seattle early this morning. The Prime Minister says he's particularly pleased with some of the Australian fans' chants during the game.
13: It's fantastic to see such strong support. I do note the pride that's there in them chanting out as well that we have free healthcare was a particularly good chant. I think that certainly warmed my heart. It is something that we should be really proud of.
8: The 30th and final Beanie Festival is underway in Alice Springs this weekend. More than 3,000 beanies were sold on the first day of the festival yesterday, with another 5,000 expected to sell across the weekend. There will also be workshops held and a retrospective exhibition. Veronica has been going to the Beanie Festival for years, making the long trip down the highway from Darwin.
14: The creativity, just the work, the colours and the way that yarns and everything feel, and just watching everyone enjoy themselves.
8: Pride Month celebrations are continuing also in the Top End this weekend with an annual Pride March starting at Bicentennial Park in the CBD this afternoon. Organisers say the march aims to promote equality, safety and connection for the LGBTQIA+ community. Darwin today, sunny, heading for a top of 32 degrees. Alice Springs partly cloudy with a top of 17 degrees. And that's the very latest from the ABC Newsroom.
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1: Yeah, thank you for joining us. You're with Kenny Vowles in Darwin Studio 105.7. You might be listening on the little wireless or on the Listen app, the ABC Listen app, wherever you are, welcome. Of course, in the Top End, it's the Supercars Round, the Supercars, Darwin Indigenous Supercars Round that is going on, the Porsche Cup. They're so loud, the Porsches. But there's also so much other sport going on in the Territory. So we'll just touch on the Supercars, of course. We want to hear from our local expert, World of Soccer, in Michael Vukelis. Of course, the World Cup, Australia going down to United States early this morning. We go to Luigi Andreoli, the Vice President of NT Rugby Union, to things all things rugby. I'll get that out, all things rugby. And then we want to go to Michelle Caden at NT Hockey to hear more about the Stinger's successful campaign in Malaysia. To Cam Hughes, who's become a regular NRL, we'll go through all the local, international and maybe the state of origin because New South Wales lost. And then to Matt Stevens. We're going to go to Matt. We are concentrating on our Southeast Asian sporting neighbours. But before that, and I've run out of time, Kyra,
16: That's what happens when there's too much on there.
1: Yeah, let's welcome Kyra to the sports list. Welcome, Kyra.
16: Thank you. Good to be back here on a Saturday morning with lots of sport going on in the territory. Yes, if anyone lives close to Hidden Valley, you would have heard all yesterday and probably all this morning now as well. The car's getting ready and racing around the track. It's been a very good weekend of V8s.
1: Well,

0: just the starting with the, you know, the trucks going past the cars, you know, they just do it so well.
1: Signing.
0: And well done to Major Events and everybody involved in that, because I know what happens in the background, but being able to, you know, literally see and touch the cars, you know, in town, I just saw, you know, especially in the city here in Darwin, it was just people lined up waiting. All the cafes were full, all the pubs were full, all those sort of things, just waiting for that. So well done to everybody involved, taking it to the people. And, yeah, I love it. I'll be out there straight after the show, of course. But my favourite is the Porsche Carrera Cup. And if you're not into super, you know, into racing, if you, or you might have not been down to the supercars, and they are so loud. They're louder than the V8s, but they're just beautiful to watch. But, yeah, and I love the fact also local Darwin motor enthusiasts and racers get to race as well in their own category. So well done to everybody there.
1: Yeah, fantastic.
0: What's happening overnight?
1: Well,
0: in, let's start with AFL.
1: Yeah, definitely. Round 15 in AFL. And this one here, Frio, honestly, just beating Geelong Cats by 9 points. The ladder leaders came from behind on Thursday night to defeat the Cats by 9 points with a 14-15-99 to 14-6-90 score. And last night...
0: Hang on, I'm going to jump in there with
1: some
0: stats.
1: You're going to jump in there?
0: I think that was clearly the match of the round.
1: Yeah, for sure.
0: First versus
1: definitely.
0: Third. Frio playing at home. They broke another record, I think, most wins. But...
1: Yeah.
0: Coming off that bye, they had Frio had the bye. But, Caleb, I said it was going to be Caleb Sarong and Bailey Smith. It ended up being Luke Jackson, Frio, 28 disposals, 3 goals. They came from 28 points down in the second quarter, Frio, and came through. But they had a 7-goal third quarter, which obviously got them through.
1: Just
0: and I watched
1: back.
0: The last half of that match, and it was fantastic footy to watch.
1: Definitely. Gold Coast Suns and Hawthorn. The Hawks have put yet another dent into Gold Coast season, winning a thrilling match last night by 16 points. This loss has now been the fourth straight for Hardwick's Gold Coast side. And fresh off their bye, Hawthorn delivered a showdown, really, of defeating the Suns at centre bounce 20-12 and just punishing their mistakes with a 14-13-97 17-11, 113 score there, Kenny.
0: Yeah, their merit last season where they won the two matches in Darwin, went home. I think they got lost last year. I'm not sure if they won or lost this year. But once again, it's their home. They're supposed to be their fortress, and they lost at home. And Hawks are playing great footy. It was ninth versus fifth. But, Hawks, Dylan Moore, he got 4 goals. Mm. But Ben Long continues his good form. He kicked 4 goals, 1. Mm. And also I had, Jai Newcomb through the middle here for Hawthorn. He had 31 disposals and 2 goals. But, they've got to get better at home, Gold Coast.
1: Yeah, for sure, definitely. Mm. Yep, and it'd be stinging for Damien Hardwick for sure as well.
0: Yeah, and some great results, individual results there for the Territory players. There's Anderson and there's some really good stats there. If you have a look at the stats, I think the top 3 disposals are all Gold Coast, Petrarca in there as well.
1: Yeah.
0: The Hawks just, when you just get it done, they just got it done.
1: Definitely. Coming up today, we're going to see Adelaide Crows and Melbourne from 12:45 PM, GWS in Carlton from 3:45, and Collingwood face Port Adelaide at 7:05 tonight. So good to see some good games of footy.
0: That Adelaide 6th versus 4th will be straight after the show. Yeah. That'll go to the National Grandstand. That'll be the broadcast match. Big couple of ins for Adelaide. Isaac Rankin is back. And if you're familiar with footy and Adelaide Crows, big Tex Walker is also back in the side. So they're big ins. Melbourne 4th, they need a win. Keep it there. But Crows had just snuck into the 8th. I think they were 8th and they lost and they went up to 7th.
1: Yes.
0: Because they just had some favourable results. But
1: they're
0: not playing their best footy, Adelaide, but they're getting close. So that'll be a – that's what I said, the second – match of the round is this Adelaide Melbourne match, Adelaide Oval. I just pick Adelaide by goal. They love a close game, Adelaide.
1: Yeah. So. They do, don't they? Yeah, definitely. Kenny agreed with that one. Keen for those round 15 AFL matches later today. Moving on to NRL, it's round 16, and the Knights just by 2 points defeating St. George Illawarra Dragons last night. And if you watched that match, or if you

0: watch the highlights. There was Flanagan from the Dragons.
1: I didn't see anything yet.
0: Could have just come back with it. There was about 20 seconds of the last half where I couldn't see who it was that set it up, but he just missed a last minute, probably 10 second score on the try to probably, you know, win the game for them, really. But yeah, it was a 22-20 match. And the Knights were just the better team on field last night.
1: So. Yeah, I saw the scores and I haven't seen the highlights yet, but I looked at all the stats and Fletcher Sharp from Newcastle, two tries.
0: Yeah.
1: But interesting enough, it was four tries to three in St. George, 4-3. The difference was Valentine Holmes missed 2 from 4.
0: Yes, he did.
1: That was the only difference. So, Newcastle, St. George, well, they had a win a couple of weeks back. I think they're first. So, well done to them. They gave fans a good word. 22-20 is still good footy.
0: Definitely.
1: What's happening today?
0: Yeah, we're going to see West Tigers and Dolphins at 2:30 p.m. Dolphins have had a really good season so far. I'm actually really, really happy to see how they are going so far. Fifth place, I think they are on the ladder so far. Then we'll see Titans taking on Panthers from 5 o'clock before Bulldogs face Manly at 7:05 p.m. tonight, Kenny.
1: Yeah, and I'm looking forward to that.
0: I'm looking forward to the Manly and Bulldogs game for sure.
1: I think I'm just thinking about rugby league, Kyra. I'm thinking that Cam, he put it on the table last show that he's a Queensland fan, and he was thankful that I mentioned Queensland when we talked about State of Origin. So I look forward to that bit with Cam as well. And I'm looking, well done. Just some other sport, of course, the T20 Women's World Cup is going on. I'm just looking for some scores. They beat Bangladesh by nine.
0: Nine wickets.
1: Yep. And the next match is, I think it's...
0: Netherlands tonight,
1: yeah, tonight at 7 p.m. Yes. We're playing the Netherlands. So we're 3 from 3. We're an important stage there because we have India in the same group.
0: Yes.
1: So it's important to finish up there. Of course, we talked to Vuk about, the Vuk about Socceroos.
0: Yes.
1: And lost to the USA. And in the men's T20 second international, talk to Gray Moore about it. Gray Morris, NT News, former NT News sports editor, about and our cricket expert. They played their second T20 overnight and won that as well. So that's 2 from 2 for them. So look forward to Gray.
0: Yes. And just quickly as well, the Australian Diamonds have named their 12-player squad for the Glasgow Commonwealth Games that kick off next month. So you can go and read that one online if you'd like to, guys, or in the news. But
1: there's so much sport going on. We'll have a bit later on because we have to split Matt's time up. Matt Stephen, our sports historian's time up. We're going to have him just before the 12 o'clock news.
0: Yes.
1: We'll have you back for your sports desk and then we'll get Matt back for another 10 minutes. And then we are looking forward to speaking to Gray and, everybody today. But I know that you caught up. We said we were going to touch on supercars today, so let's kick it off.
0: Yeah, definitely. Well, Adam got to catch up with, he, I believe, is the oldest supercar driver in the comp, I guess you could say, and his name is Mr. Reynolds, Dean Reynolds, and we are going to hear pretty much Adam, long story short, just asked him how he's going to go, and this was his response.
1: I'll just clean this up. That was Adam Steer earlier this week, and it's Dave Reynolds, Supercars, Dave Reynolds, and this is him talking to Adam Steer early in the week.
2: Yeah, like, you know, Darwin's been very kind to me in the past, but it fundamentally comes down to your car performance. So if your car is performing well, you'll be at the front. But if it's not, you'll be at the back. And I've been around this trap a long time. I've been at the front of the grid and I've been at the back of the grid, and I understand what makes it go fast, what makes it go slow. And sometimes it's really, really hard to set your car up to make it go fast. And other weeks it's very easy. You could do no wrong. So, you know, it comes down to the preparation you have before you get to the track. You know, all the simulation stuff you do, all the analysis of the track, your setups we have previously, what the weather's going to be, they factor all this in, and there's always rule changes within our sport, so the sport's always changing, whether it's the tyre or the tyre batch, so even though it might be the same year of tyre. You know, they might do the tyres in batches, which change slightly, depends on how long they've been left in the oven or the parts per million they use in rubber and mixes and all that. So that changes the fundamental handling of your car. So that changes your setup. So yeah.

0: It's always a evolving sort of picture.
1: Yeah, that was Adam Steer with Supercars driver Dave Reynolds. Next, we're going to hear from the Vukalis, the Vuk we love calling, but Michael Vukalis, our world soccer round ball expert. And of course, we're going to talk about the 2-0 loss with the Socceroos and the USA. That's coming up.
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1: Yeah, thank you for joining us live from the Darwin studio. I am Kenny Bowles and I am hosting for the weekend again. I love it. It's Supercars weekend. I am a rev head. I love my motorsports. Stayed up late, or not so late, to watch the Czechia MotoGP practicing and all the Grand Prix. But also, I got up quite early this morning to watch the Socceroos play. Michael Vukalis, you would have been watching as well. How are you? Welcome to the show.
8: Yeah, a little bit sore and sorry. The result didn't go the Socceroos' way, but a strong second half showing sort of showed that we've got a little bit to take out of it, but can't take too much away from the United States. They really only had two solid opportunities at goal, and both were taken. So credit to them for making the most of the chances we gave them.
1: Just hearing that pop off, some of the pop off, the coach interview, Socceroos coach interview, and it was really a match of two halves. You know, like the first half, and he said they just dominated us in all facets, just were stronger and bigger and faster. But then the second half, they worked it out. And they showed that, you know, we've got the skills, to hopefully match them in the future. But at least against Paraguay, we had some really positive signs going into that match.
8: Yeah, absolutely. And I think whilst he wouldn't want to, say, ruin the confidence of some of his players and say that he got team selection wrong in the first half, I'd argue that perhaps he did. He didn't start either of his goal scorers, and that was quite a tactical thing there. He started both Lecky and Valupolo on the wings, and it just seemed to be that was one area where I think we were much stronger in the second half when we made those substitutions. So maybe he should have kept one of his goal scorers and started someone else. I totally understand him wanting to have a fresh Nestori Urukunda on late to run at a tired defence, which I think worked quite well. I just think that the tweaks he made weren't quite right, and everybody makes mistakes, and so we've just got to, it's onwards and upwards from here. We've got one more game against Paraguay to set it right. A win or a draw will see us definitely through a loss, and it gets a little bit tighter. But we've really just got to play the positive brand of football that we played in that second half. Take our chances like we did in the game against Turkey, and I think we'll give a good showing. We'll see how Paraguay bounces back after being outplayed by the United States in their first game. Well, that's the game that's going to kick off a little bit after lunchtime, Turkey versus Paraguay, the other game in our group. And once we've seen that, we'll know exactly what the Socceroos need to do on Friday morning when they play the last of their group games against Paraguay.
1: It was interesting, Michael, that I did watch some highlights and obviously ABC TV's and interviews with soccer fans coming out after the match. And I think out of the six, five mentioned straight away about he got team selection wrong. It was wrong. He got it all wrong. And then the second half were good when he got it right. So they tried something. Obviously, everybody, each side plans for each other and their strategies and defence and attack strategies. But Australia tried something and it just didn't work in that first half. But yeah, we'll be keeping it, all Australian soccer fans will be keeping a close eye on that that Paraguay match and the Turkey A match, because USA, that was 4-1, wasn't it? They won that match.
8: Yeah, it was, and that was such a solid performance that they gave last Saturday, and they were running on top of the grass. And compare that first half that they had last week to the second half here, and it was so much night and day in terms of the difference between they barely made any mistakes, they gave no ground, whereas in the second half here, the Socceroos had some really good chances. Pinned them back. The United States sort of had a couple of counters going, but credit to our defenders in that there probably wasn't too much for Beach to have to save other than the two goals that went in. One was an own goal. The other one, I would actually argue, was offside. The player that was offside was, they said that he wasn't interfering with play, but I felt he was pretty close to Beach. He was definitely in his eye line and he was right near him. And I think he sort of impacted on Beach's path to the ball, so I would have erred on the side of cautiousness, but the VAR decided different, and I'm happy to go with that, providing it's consistent throughout the tournament, because that's one that sort of gets ruled either way by VAR. Sometimes they decide that player offside is interfering with play, but take nothing away from the US and also Canada and Mexico. Geez, the hosts are playing really well. The teams that have played the six matches, the three teams have played twice for five wins and a draw. So Canada was so good yesterday as well. Unfortunately, they lost a player to a broken leg in Kone, and he won't recover for the World Cup. But he inspired his team in that second half, and there were some great scenes after Canada's game where they were holding up the number eight jersey of the injured player Kone, and he'll be around the squad in spirit while he's away healing as well. And so that's credit to Canada, credit to the US, and geez, Mexico's playing pretty good as well with their 1-0 win over South Korea yesterday.
1: Yeah, brilliant. And I saw, as I was looking at the TV coming down, Brazil were playing. Is that, who were they playing today?
8: They're playing Haiti, so they're in another group. They're in the team that also includes Morocco and Scotland. Unfortunately for Scotland, as powerful and as moving as their anthem flower of Scotland is,
1: yes,
8: within a minute and a half of the start of the game, Morocco scored, and that goal was enough for them to secure a 1-0 win. So they're leading the group currently with 4 points, but Brazil's putting on a bit of a show against Haiti, and I think, well, they're 3-0 up at half time. I haven't seen the score since then. They would have just started in the second half. So I would imagine with the goal difference that if Brazil holds on and wins 3-0 or more than that, they'll take the lead in that group, and Scotland will need a result from, or a draw potentially from Brazil. That'll be asking a lot, but the Scots are up against it a little bit. But yeah, Brazil are such an exciting team. They were sort of matched by a very strong Morocco in the first game, but Haiti just doesn't seem to have an answer for some of the speed of their attackers. I think both Mateus Cunha from Manchester United, he got two of the first three goals, and the other was Vinny Jr., who plays for Real Madrid. So they've got some depth and excellence in attack, the Brazil team.
1: Yeah, brilliant, Michael. In-depth analysis, as always. I look forward to speaking to you tomorrow. We go and wrap and then preview some World Cup matches. And, you enjoy the rest of your Saturday. Are you going down to the supercars at all?
8: No, unfortunately, I'm working. But I might have for you guys tomorrow, if we chat as well, a little bit of a Sam Kerr update as well. So I'll preview that for you guys if we chat tomorrow, so we can talk some World Cup and a little bit of Sam Kerr too.
1: Yeah, brilliant. Thank you very much, Michael. Appreciate your time.
8: Cheers. Thank you.
1: That was Michael Voukalos, our round ball soccer expert. As always, just so in-depth, his knowledge of soccer and the world game. And it's so vital in this World Cup, just putting in layman's terms, getting out there who to look for and the players. So, yeah, disappointing for the Socceroos, 2-0 down. I just want to remind people, because USA were ranked 17th in the Men's World Cup, or the World Cup standings, and Australia were 27th. And some of the reports coming, you will see or read or see outclassed and outplayed. But, good second half in the end. And then, yeah, we look forward to, I think it's Friday against Paraguay. Yeah, Friday, 11:30 a.m. in San Francisco. Next, we're going to go to all things rugby, and that means we're talking to Luigi Andreoli, the Vice President of NT Rugby Union. That's coming up.
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1: Thank you for joining us. We're going straight to all things rugby segment. Started this maybe a couple of years ago, and Luigi Andreoli is the voice of rugby. Luigi, how are you today, mate?
11: Oh, all right, yourself, Kenny, mate. I had another
1: couple of lines there, but I thought I'd better stop.
11: All good, mate.
1: What's happening in rugby?
11: Matey, obviously today at 4:35 p.m. we head off to the Super Rugby Pacific Grand Final between the Kiwis in the Hurricanes and the Chiefs, mate. Look, it's going to be an interesting game. Both teams put on a clinic last week, putting on between them. One game was 36 points difference and the other one was 37 points difference. So, you know, they're both high scoring teams heading into this game. It's going to be interesting. Like, they're just, it could be one either way. Like, both teams, like, they've just been able to play a game where you make a mistake and they'll capitalize on that. But both these teams are very comfortable with making an error and knowing that they're going to back themselves to get the ball back. So it's going to be an interesting game.
1: Yeah, looking forward to it. I'm looking for rugby. You know what? I was cleaning out my cupboard last weekend after Sunday's show, and my Wallabies jumper fell on my feet, and I had to put it on. I had to put the Wallabies jumper on.
11: Oh, that's it, mate. Like, you know, it's going to be, it's going to be good for rugby, like, to see these two teams show what rugby's all about. And, you know, the Chiefs, they're going to be wanting to break this four losing streak finals. And, you know, the Hurricanes are going to want that win since the last time they won was 2016. So a lot on the line for both of them, yeah.
1: That's brilliant. Chiefs have been dominant, though, haven't they? That's the problem. They just got that, get over that. For Chiefs fans, it's like win the flag, or, you know, win the title, and you'll probably win three or four in a row.
11: No, that's it. And, you know, the matchup there, I think, is Reuben Love versus Damon McKenzie. The Chiefs, you know, they've got the competition high of 17 tries from a scrum. So, you know, like, they're very confident in themselves. So I'm still back in the Canes. I'm still back in the Canes, but the Chiefs definitely can pull the rabbit out, and, you know, just confidence will win them the game.
1: Brilliant. Anything else in rugby?
11: Matey, obviously our juniors, it's the last weekend before they head off. So they all head off to the championships next week. So tomorrow they'll be down at Rugby Park training and training and training. So they've got a fair bit on between the 14s all the way up to the 18s, boys and girls. Just a bit of a shout. I just noticed that obviously we're going into the World Cup Under-20s Championship very soon. And obviously we know that Cal Maurice is representing the Under-20s, and we've got John Grenfell representing the Wallabies. So it was interesting for me to find that they will actually be playing against each other on the 2nd of July. So I'm really keen to see two Territorians playing in a World Cup against each other.
1: And just remind me where Cal Maurice is playing for, which...
11: Fiji Under-20s.
1: Fiji. So we're going to have Fiji versus the Wallabies Under-20s, and we're going to have two Territorians facing off against each other. What a moment for rugby, especially for Territorians, and well done to you, Luigi, and everybody involved out there. Your pathways are working.
11: That's it, mate. Look, there's a lot of thanks that go out to a lot of clubs like the Swamp Dogs. You know, they're the home ground for Carl Maurice. You know, with John, he's played at East Arnhem, in Katherine, and at Palmerston Crocs. So, you know, there's a lot of people that are involved in all those guys getting to where they are now. And big shout out to everyone that's been involved in getting them to where they are.
1: Yeah, brilliant. Thanks very much, Luigi. We'll speak to you next week.
11: Thanks, Kenny. Take care, mate.
1: You too. That was Luigi Andreoli, All Things Rugby, the Vice President of NT Rugby Union. Just going, what a moment there. We've got two Territorians in the World Cup Under-20s World Cup Rugby. Carl Maurice for Fiji from the Swamp Dogs. And then John Farrell, Grenfell.

0: is playing for the Wallabies and coming out of Katherine and Palmerston Crocs. Now, Kyra's joined us because we are about to interview Michelle Caden, Stingers NT coach.
1: Yes.
0: Let's get her on the line. Michelle Caden, how are you?
2: Hello. Well, thank you.
0: Thanks for taking the time to speak to us. We know we love our hockey. We know you know I love hockey as well.
2: I do know this.
0: Yeah. But we just thought we'd get you on, just get a bit of an update where hockey's at. Maybe touch back on the Stingers Malaysian trip. What will you do a bit better next time you go out there? But Kyra's going to lead this interview.
1: Yes, I am, which was very last minute from Kenny, but it's okay. we caught up with yous while you were in Malaysia. I think we had Butch on the line that time to speak to us about the updates of the team and the squad, but just give us a little bit of a wrap of the grand final and, some improvements for next time, some challenges that yous had, and, all the goss.
2: All the goss? Yeah. Okay, well, let's start with last year. We didn't even make the top four, so we went back going, right, we need to have a look at ourselves here. Mm. And, we got in good position. We were third on the ladder after the round games, had some amazing wins. And then we played the semi-final, which was 2v3, and the winner of that went into the grand final. Mm. So we didn't start great, and we were down 3-1 going into the last quarter. And so we thought, all right, well, here we go. And, it became just manic really, really quickly, and things got wild, and we had a couple of goals disallowed, a couple of things go against us. But I'll tell you what, the people that stood up, like from not only, we had Brooke Perris, of course, Penny Squibb, so they're Hockey Roos legends. They know how to play big games. Mm. But our senior players in our team to our 16-year-olds, they just didn't take no for an answer, and we took the goalie off, got back to 3-3, and then of course if you draw at the end of a knockout final, you go to 1-1s. Mm. Have you ever seen that?
0: Yeah, it's brilliant. It's so, it's the old penalty, that's later on, isn't it?
2: Yeah. So it's a 1-1 with a striker and the goalkeeper, and you get 8 seconds to score, basically. And you get five each team, and whoever scores the most wins. And so I hedged the bet there, and I knew that we had Jordan Bliss in the goals, if you got the best goalkeeper.
0: Yeah, brilliant.
1: Yep.
2: it's going to make the difference. And I thought, halfway we can just there. Get to 3-3 and we'd win 1-1s. And we did. And it was just amazing.
0: Oh, well
1: amazing.
0: Done. Now, I want to jump
2: old in. Fashioned, sorry, yeah. It was no, old-fashioned warfare.
0: Yeah, I could imagine. A bit frantic.
2: Yeah,
0: just
2: give
0: frantic
2: you an insight.
0: Pace.
2: Yep.
0: Absolutely frantic. Just going in because I wanted to touch in contact because I know that Indonesia is here or coming here to play hockey. So I'm just interested in hearing how the Stingers are prepared for it and what do you expect?
2: Yep. So we've had 11 Indonesian players here over the past week on like an exchange program where they come and they play for, so they'll end up playing two games for some of the club teams in our Territory Premier League. So seeing them play with our local players in their clubs is awesome. And they've done so much work in the community, out at schools, having lots of fun. They got taken to the Jumping Crocodile Cruise yesterday, which just blew them away. Working with our little under six jellies here this morning, having a lot of fun. And the rest of the teams for Indonesia get here tomorrow. And then we play a four-game series down at Merara there starting Wednesday. So we play Wednesday, Thursday, and then Saturday, Sundays, the big ones on the weekend. All the games are live-streamed, big festival. We call it the Festival of Hockey because it actually is.
1: Yes.
2: Kids, community, and some really great hockey. So that's it. It's the second year in a row now. So we won last year. The men and women won the four-game series. So I expect Indonesia to be bringing their big guns and it's going to be on.
1: Yeah, definitely. Is this something that we feel like is going to keep happening throughout the years and keep bringing Indonesia to Darwin?
2: Yeah, well, it's working. It's working really well and giving us exposure. So we've got, I think there's 14 in the girls' team that are under the age of 21. And majority of them played this year in Malaysia and probably half of them played last year in Malaysia. So now we've got kids that have had two international exposure experiences. They go

0: go to their national tournaments and you can see the difference. Like they're just, yeah, the growth. So makes it all worthwhile. So I hope we keep doing it again.
1: Oh, I hope so too, Michelle. Anything else in hockey you want to talk to us about?
0: Well, we have the under-18 national tournament being held in Darwin for the first time in about 3 years. We've had a national tournament. So that'll be on just after the festival. That's the 3rd to the 11th of July. So that's where the best players in the country come up and all their families. So there's going to be hundreds of people here. And yeah, it's going to be awesome. For some of the kids have never played at home in front of a home crowd. Normally we go far and wide, Hobart, Canberra, Bendigo, Newcastle, Perth, everywhere.
1: Malaysia.
0: But Malaysia.
1: Yeah.

0: titles. You know, we got kicked in the teeth around not getting in the National Hockey League.
1: Yep.
0: But, you know, forcing us to go to Malaysia, we're taking care of business over there. And, you know, just seeing that a national tournament's been awarded to the territory, I know what it means behind the scenes to all the work to put in the bid and then to win the bid. So well done to NT Hockey and yourself, Michelle, because, you know, we've had a pathway to the Olympics, to the, to, you know, the Australian men and women's side for such a long. And let's celebrate. We've got a, you know, a guy who's co-captain of the Australian men's hockey team.
2: Yeah.
0: Came from
1: Darwin, right.
0: You know, like
1: he's
0: it's
1: the
0: just,
1: man.
0: Yeah, Jeremy Haywood. It's just sensational. So yeah, well done, and we'll speak soon too. We'll get an update probably next week about what's happening.
1: Yeah, that'd be great.
0: All right,
1: and
0: thanks,
1: we'll see
0: Michelle.
1: You down there.
2: Thanks,
1: all
2: Michelle.
1: All right, thanks, guys. Bye.
0: That was Michelle Cade, an NT Stingers coach, talent, what identification she is. She says you can play hockey. You can play hockey because she could play hockey as well. So we're very thankful that Michelle's involved and in charge of in some part of our junior development because she knows what it takes and we're clearly seeing that. So well done, Kyra. I did throw it on you. It's a bit
2: yes,
0: of a
2: but
0: get
2: it's
0: in,
2: okay.
0: Kyra. I messaged Kyra and get in here and you can run this interview. But it's always good to have both of us in here and especially Michelle because she's the friend of the show. She's been on
2: definitely.
0: For such a long time with Charlie King previously. And so, yeah, well done, hockey, to Jason Butcher and all his crew out there, well done.
2: Might get Butch on next week as well. There's been some funding news for hockey as well.
0: Yeah,
2: so
0: the government's been very generous.
2: I asked Michelle if she was the one to speak about that and she said, no, that's all Butch.
0: Oh, okay, there's some recent funding announcement, I think, with rugby league as well as hockey. So the infrastructure budget money must be getting out those announcements. So, yeah, good one, Kyra. We'll get Jason Butcher on next week and have a good 10-15 minutes about that, and then obviously the Indonesian Festival of Hockey with Indonesian here in the National Under-18s, 3rd and 11th of July. I'm so glad that Michelle raised that. So National Under-18s, 3rd to 11th of July in the top end.
2: Yes.
0: Next, and he's staring right at me, we're going to go Cam, and he's wearing, I thought he might, he's wearing his maroon cap, and he should. So NRL is next.
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0: Yeah, thank you for joining us. Kenny Vowles in the Darwin studio, as you heard, 105.7 coming to you live across the Territory. So far this morning, we've touched on the supercars. We heard an interview Adam Steer did earlier in the week with supercars driver Dave Reynolds. We went through the World Cup, as always, a fantastic analysis by Michael Vukelis of Australia's 2-0 loss to the USA. Our next match is on Friday at 11:30 against Paraguay in San Francisco. We've just had Luigi Andreoli, the NT Vice President of Rugby Union, on. Just celebrating the fact it's finals in the Super 15, but we've got the World Cup, World Rugby Under 20s World Cup coming up, and we've got two Territorians, Carl Maurice with Fiji coming out of the Swamp Dogs up in the top end, and John Grenfell, who's playing for the Wallaby Under 20s. So two Territory young individuals, young athletes on the world stage, so well done to them. But Cameron, there was some match.
6: It certainly was, and
0: it was a match. I just don't want to go to you.
6: It's great to hear you, you know, you provide a summary of what you've covered so far this morning, Kenny. But I hope you've carved out a decent half an hour.
0: I'm taking all your time. I'm taking all your time. That's what it is.
6: Did Queensland have a bad player out on the field? They were just sensational.
0: For listeners, Cameron Hughes, NRL NT's joined us. He's wearing his purple cap, maroon cap.
6: Sam Walker, his second game at halfback in the maroon colours, and he plays like he's been playing there for 20-odd games.
0: Yeah. He was like Ricky Stewart or, you know, Laurie Daly, Brad Fittler, actually, really calm, relaxed.
6: Selwyn Cobbo, just an absolute finisher and safe as houses under the high ball.
0: Yeah, I don't know what the score was, and I did turn it
6: 44-24, over. 44-24, Kenny, 20-point margin.
0: What's happening in NRL last
1: night? Yeah, I think I stopped watching at 36 or something like that. I stopped watching.
6: Look, I won't go too much because there's a big game still to go in game three.
0: It was a brilliant match.
1: It makes it better. It makes game three better when

0: Yeah,
1: where
0: I
1: there's
0: just
1: two,
0: thought,
1: a win on each
0: you
1: side.
0: know, reality, if you're a rugby league fan, you're following, you just watch State of Origin, you know that New South Wales literally Houdini had pulled the rabbit out. You know, last week, last State of Origin, and Queensland dominated that 20 odd minutes and they sort of lost their way a little bit. But yeah, that 22-20 is, you know, of course, 12-13 in the end. But yeah, and Sam Walker was, you know, dominant in that. Yeah, 44-24. I just got Selwyn Cobbo. He's got three tries, but he probably stopped that many as well and was in there a lot. He's looking like a player who's, you know, and just remember, I was reminding my son about Selwyn Cobbo. He was in the Broncos, playing for Australia, playing for Queensland. I watched the podcast, listened to this podcast, and he was saying, oh, the coach is no good, you know, blah, blah. You know, start of the season. And I thought, you're going, so got rid of him. And then people forget they won, Broncos won the premiership that year while Colbo's playing second grade New South Wales. Queensland Cup, to go, and not about his physical or how he plays, it's his attitude.
2: Mm.
0: And you forget that Brisbane went on to win the flag that year. They turned their season right around. And always, where's the point for me, was when they got rid of Selwyn Cobbo and said, we know he's the best winger in the comp, one of the best wingers in the comp, but he's not tuning into our team, you know, motto or what we want to achieve here, so he's got to go.
2: He was fantastic the other night. Oh, I thought Kalyn Ponga had his best game in a Queensland jersey as well.
1: For sure.
2: Jojo Fifita, now I'm a Titans supporter, so I was really surprised when Jojo was selected, but Billy Slater obviously saw something in him and he was spectacular. Oh. But really the question I would have for both of you is, what do New South Wales do? Do you make wholesale changes or do you pick and stick?
0: Oh, I think you've got to make a couple of changes because,
1: for sure,
0: you know, they dominated. If even they have that first 20 minutes they did in the first State of Origin, it could be, you know, 26-24-0 again. I thought it was interesting. I talked up Payne Haas, but they took him off. So, you know, it must be the frantic pace of State of Origin.
1: Yeah.
0: They took him off, and you noticed when he was off, I thought, that Jojo, he was fantastic, wasn't he? He just did his job. But also, for the first time, I'm going to say it because this is a real thing, that first time Nathan Cleary just missing.
1: Mm.
0: You didn't hear about him in the whole match. And that's when your playmakers take the ball. You know, the second half, they're getting it all the time and running it. And I was like, there's a moment here when Cleary, it's just innate for him. That's why he's one of the greats already. I need to get more of the ball. I need to run it. I need to hold it, bring the defence in. And there was none of that. And that's because Queensland were just – their sliding defence was brilliant.
2: When you play against New South Wales and Cleary, you get nervous when you're a Queenslander because you think it's 20 minutes to go. Cleary's just going to flick a switch and here he comes. And he didn't. You know, such an emotional game for Tino Fasua-Malawi. Lost his father during the week to front up there. Cameron Munster is just – made for Origin.
1: Yeah,
2: like, he's just
1: grit.
2: Like, he got sent, we had to go to the sideline for a HIA. Try and stop him, get back out on the field. Like, he's just grit. But Kenny and Cairo, there is a lot happening in the local game as well.
0: Let's go. We've got a couple of minutes.
2: It's round eight. So we're now in the second half of the season, and I suppose we've got a six-team competition. It's a top four. So here on in, it's jockeying for top four slots as well. And it all kicked off last night at TRL Stadium in the women's competition. Yeah. Two games were played last night. The Dragons, who have really cemented second place on the ladder, 36 points to 4 over the Raiders, 4-5 game. You know, we saw the Dragons lose by a big margin the previous week against Brothers and then turn it on last night against the Raiders. That's got their for and against differential back into the positives. And the other game that was played last night was the Bears versus Sharks. Now, the Bears scored some early tries, and I thought, oh, here we go. This could run up a bit of a score here. But full credit to the Sharks.
1: Yeah,
2: they came
1: agreed.
2: Back. And they had their opportunities as well. So, look, the Sharks, I don't think their season is done just yet either.
0: What was the score in the match?
2: 14-12 in the end there. And then the game that's on this afternoon in the women's is 3:15 at TRL is Brothers, first place on the ladder, up against South, sixth place on the ladder. Souths are improved this season, this could be a tough one, this one.
0: Yeah, a tough one.
1: Definitely.
0: And in the men's?
2: Yeah, over the men's, first game's 4:30 this afternoon at TRL. They're all at TRL this afternoon. It's 5v4. Yeah. And as I mentioned, that top four, Dragons v Raiders. I think the Dragons

0: are at the beginning of a run into the finals. They won two, they lost to the brothers. I think they're really starting to get themselves sorted. New coach this year, Paul Motlop's back there. Latham Shirley, Robbie Butcher. I think their back rower, Kache Mire, is the form back rower of the competition. Preston Fuller, their fullback. I think they're coming in strong. And I read in the paper today that Blake Blomley may not be playing for the Raiders today. And he's an absolute weapon in their back row as well, so they will miss him if in fact that he doesn't play. Second game is the Sharks v Bears. That's 2 versus 3. Sharks have got 6 wins. They're sitting on 12 points. The Bears have got 3 wins. They're sitting on 6 points. So that's the gap between 2 and 3 on the ladder. But I think that will be a really close game. But I call the game that the Sharks played last week. And although I don't think their coach was entirely happy with the way they ended up playing, it took a while for them to click into gear. But when they did, they did look pretty sharp. And then the final game of the night, kickoff is at 6:10, another one of our live stream games, is Brothers versus Raiders. I've had a look at the team sheets. I don't think the full complement of Gove players are in for Souths. So I'm expecting Brothers to win there. But there was the winger for Souths last week, Tristan Mata'afa-Afamasaga. He scored a 90-metre special last week. And I also thought their half, Victor Campbell, was quite exceptional as well. The way that they got good service from the grandstand side of the field out to the left-hand side for Mikel Hone to go in to score their first try. I think there is light at the end of the tunnel for Souths.
1: Yeah, brilliant. Brilliant as usual, Cameron. I'll let the hat go. It's a great, great style, different, wrong colour. But, yeah, well played. And, yeah, look forward to it. Isn't it great, State of Origin time?
0: So good.
1: I also like the NRL sides because the players are out and you go, oh, everybody's missing. And you know, there's certain results like last night, that 22-20 St. George. I thought they were going to win again.
0: Yeah.
1: But Valentine's home, his foot's not straight at the moment.
0: Well, they had a chance, didn't they?
1: Yeah,
0: right on the siren.
1: Yeah, 4 tries to 3, St. George. And yeah, I think I looked, it was, I think, Valentine 2 from 4. So, and yeah, 10 seconds to go.
0: A couple of penalty conversions as well to the Knights, got them home as well. But I think, you know, they've changed their coach. They've got Dean Young. He's got a couple of weeks under his belt now. Look, their season's probably done and dusted for this year, but some of the signings that they've picked up for next year, Colin Matangi's going there from South, Sami from the Gold Coast. Yeah, the Dragons next year, definitely moving up the ladder.
1: Yeah, well done, Cameron. Thanks very much. Enjoy the rest of your day. That was Cameron Hughes, NRLNT, just going through. Yeah, unfortunately, the State of Origin match as a New South Wales fan. But, yeah, fantastic spectacle and event. Wearing his Maroons cap as he walks out. And, yeah, just going through the local Darwin competition up here in the top end that we played this weekend. All matches today. Next, we're going to go to regular sports historian. As I said at the start of the show, we're going to go to Matt. And then we'll go to the news and then we'll come back. I have Kyra in the sports list and we'll come back to Matt after Kyra in the sports guest. But Matt Stevens is next.
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1: Yeah, thanks. I don't know if Kyra stitched me up. I've just stitched myself up. I think I'll just keep playing that one, Gray Morris. But let's play it. Is Matt Stevens, our regular sports historian.
6: Territory Grandstand.
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1: Oh, Charlie King's voice, I hope, is enjoying life and what the top end in the world has to offer. Matthew, how are you?
10: I'm very well, Ken. A little bit weary after the early start watching the Socceroos this morning, yeah. But we'll soldier on.
1: You know what I like? I always go to the rankings. I mean, really, 17th USA to 27th Australia. But, you know, we're the underdogs. We like that. But the USA just, that first half, they were just We were lucky to get out 2-0.

0: But, yeah, Paraguay's next, and that's why I like talking to Michael Voukalos because, you know, it's like, oh, we've got to win at all costs. But we could draw the match and we should be right to get through. So let's
1: hope. There's still a game to go. There's a lot to play for. You know, we'll get through the week and ponder one loss and hope that we get a win in the next game.
0: Yeah, and today we're talking about the anti-sporty connections to our Southeast Asian neighbours following on from anti-hockey. Malaysian, competing in the Malaysian League. Of course, you would have just heard us with Michelle Caden, who took, was in charge of the female Stingers side. So I'm looking forward to this because straight away you think Arafura Games.
1: Well, it's interesting, Ken. It was the hockey news during the week and government sponsorship and a whole lot sort of seeing that program continue into the future that made me think, oh, what about our sporting connections to Southeast Asia over the years? And sort of going right back in time when Darwin or Palmerston, as it was first formed, in the imagination of the whole of Australia, Palmerston was in effect in Southeast Asia. You know, people very rarely heard about it. It was on the very edge of Northern Australia. The only real reason anyone heard about it was because of the Overland Telegraph. But the other thing that was important in terms of Darwin was it was the last port on the way to Southeast Asia. So some of the earliest sporting interactions were because of that steamer or the steamer lines that travelled through Northern Australia and onto Southeast Asia. And cricket might not be the first thing that comes to mind when you think about Southeast Asia, but in 1884 we had the commencement of the Fu Chau Cup. Now the Fu Chau Cup was played between a steamer that travelled to Fuzhou, which is in southern China, regularly, and they thought on the way, on the stopover, they'd just have a game of cricket as you do in Palmerston, and that was a regular game for 3 or 4 years, and that was sort of the earliest interaction with Southeast Asia in terms of those steamer lines. And then you sort of jump forward to it was quite an interesting reference that I found in my cricket research. In immediately after World War II, we had a number of Papua New Guinean cricketers playing here in Darwin. Now I still haven't got to the bottom of that story, but of course Papua New Guinea's a near neighbour of ours, and there's actually quite a lot of sporting exchanges with Papua New Guinea, and it's interesting to see how they continue now that we've got rugby league heading to Papua New Guinea. We're going to hear a lot more about that connection in the future. In the early 1970s, the Darwin Club Cricket Club, now that's not the Darwin Cricket Club as we know it today, it's the Darwin Club Cricket Club, set off to Singapore to play a few games. Waratahs also had a tour to Singapore in the 1970s. And then we had, again, this connection with travelling to Southeast Asia. The Queensland Cricketers Club side that was on a tour to Singapore stopped off in Darwin. And that Queensland Cricketers Club side was pretty handy. It had a couple of fellas by the name of Greg Chappell and Jeff Thompson in it. That would have made them a pretty fair side. And in 1978, when the Northern Territory Cricket Association, or the modern version of the Northern Territory Cricket Association, formed, their very first tour was to Singapore and Malaysia, where they played several games. And the great thing about for the Northern Territory was where it was largely ignored by Southern Australia in terms of cricket. When they went to Singapore and Malaysia, they found themselves playing in a cricket sort of a culture that was about the same as Darwin in terms of capability and skills. Then we had a succession of territory cricketers going to Malaysia to coach. In 1991, we had Ross McKenzie went to Malaysia to do some coaching. And then in 1994, a fellow by the name of Ken Vowles went off to Malaysia to play and coach. Where was that, Ken?
0: Yeah, Johor Bahru. Yes, based there, and then ended up coaching Malaysian under-23s when I was like 24 myself. But just it was all part of Malaysia hosting the Commonwealth Games, and cricket was going to be in it. So they really, I guess they got the checkbook out and away he went. But it changed my life playing over there because, you know, the boy from Darwin, Inshallah, you don't realise, go to Malaysia and, you know, playing a match on a Friday and then, you know, the mosque starts and half my side just sat down. And I was like, what's going on here? You know, so I had to learn about Ramadan and the mayors, and it was just a fantastic time in my life. And you know, I still got lifelong friends there. But as a human, it made me a better person, just more respectful of all the different cultures and religions.
1: I think,
0: and
1: that's
0: how we can all just get on.
1: Yeah, no, I think that's an experience a lot of us have when you travel overseas and spend some time there. You realise that there's a lot of things you need to come to grips with, and that's a good thing.
0: Yeah, as we said, we're going to just go with Matt, our historian, talking about Southeast sporting connections with our Southeast Asian neighbours. We're going to go to the news. Then after the news, we'll come back with Cora and the sports desk. Just give us an update on what's happening today, and then we'll come back for Matt for another probably 10 minutes or so and really nail away this subject, because there's so many. Because I want to ask about the Macassans and what sport they brought and all those sort of things. But that's going to be coming up. We're going to continue with Matt after the news. So enjoy the news. You'll come back to us and you'll hear me, you'll hear Cora, and then we'll get back into Matt with the sports history. Back soon.
2: Good afternoon, Sally Bothroyd with ABC News. Prime Minister Anthony Albanese says the first confirmed case of the H5 strain of bird flu in Australia is concerning, but the nation is prepared. The deadly variant of avian influenza has been detected in a migratory bird that washed up on a remote beach in Western Australia's south. Mr. Albanese says Australia has been preparing for years as the H5 strain spread to every other continent.
3: I make this point that we've invested $113 million to strengthen our nation's preparedness for H5 bird flu, including an additional $11.2 million we had in our most recent budget.
2: Australia's Chief Veterinary Officer, Dr. Beth Cookson, says public assistance is vital in tracking the spread of the virus, and a website has been created for this purpose.
4: There is a lot of information available on our birdflu.gov.au website, and I encourage people who are interested or concerned to make use of those resources.
2: Energy Minister Chris Bowen says Australia remains resilient and prepared for the long economic tail that could follow the end of the war in the Middle East. In today's weekly fuel update, he confirmed Australia has 44 days of petrol, 39 days of diesel and 32 days of jet fuel in reserves. Mr. Bowen says while there continues to be uncertainty internationally, he's proud of Australia's approach to the global fuel crisis.
5: The opposition said shortages were inevitable and played politics. One Nation called for rationing. Experts in the newspaper saying rationing would be inevitable. We had the view that calmer heads should prevail. We should work through the risks and the challenges stably and calmly with our trading partners, with the private sector, and see Australia through.
2: A shaky ceasefire between Israel and Hezbollah is in effect amid concerns fighting there will undermine peace efforts between Iran and the United States. Ali Crew reports.
6: Israel and Hezbollah have both agreed to the ceasefire brokered by Washington. Despite the deal, there are continued reports of fighting, with Israel denying it launched around a dozen strikes in the first hour after the ceasefire came into force. The IDF says its troops in southern Lebanon will remain in place and are ready to strike if needed. Heavy fighting in Lebanon has threatened to derail an interim agreement between the US and Iran, delaying the start of further negotiations between the two sides in Switzerland. US President Donald Trump says he spoke with Israel to push for the ceasefire, telling American media that you just got to calm down sometimes and use your head.
2: The transport union in Britain has confirmed that the person who died when two trains collided north of London was one of the drivers. Emergency services at the scene in Bedford declared it a major incident, with 89 people injured, 11 of them very seriously. Route Director for Network Rail, Mark Budden, says they're doing everything they can to assist the victims.
7: We're working really closely with our response teams and emergency services.

0: And we're making sure that everyone who's been affected today gets the care they need and the medical attention they absolutely need right now. So that's our priority right now.
1: A 48-year-old woman has been arrested and charged following a police pursuit in Alice Springs last night. Police say the incident began when officers attempted to pull over a driver for a random breath test. The vehicle failed to stop and a pursuit was initiated before the driver crashed into a brick retaining wall. The driver then fled the scene of the crash, but the vehicle and driver were later located in Amungana. The woman has been charged with dangerous driving, among other offences. In sports news, Socceroos coach Tony Popovich says the side can take positives from its 2-0 defeat to the USA at the World Cup. ABC Sports' Amanda Shalala reports.
2: A lacklustre first half saw the Socceroos concede both goals in their second group game against the co-hosts in Seattle. But a string of changes after the break saw a much improved effort from the Australians, including the injection of Christian Volpato. The Americans are guaranteed a spot in the knockout stage, while the Socceroos will next face Paraguay in San Francisco on Friday.
1: A slight chance of showers over the northern and eastern top end today, increasing to a medium to high chance over the northeast Arnhem district. Cloudy in the Lassiter and mostly sunny elsewhere. That's the latest ABC News.
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4: Yeah, thanks for joining us after the news. As I said, we're going to go back to Matt Stevens after we check in with Cara and the sports this. But just read out a couple of messages. I'll read out one of the messages. It says, best part of the supercars, the Paul Bennett Pitt Special Air Show. Absolutely, have to agree. Well done, Gary. It is sensational. No matter how many times I go, the jet over to always still shocks me because you can't hear anything and all of a sudden, whoosh, straight over the top. It's fantastic. Yeah, but thanks, Gary, for texting in that and a few others as well. But Cara, what's happening in sport?
5: Yeah, just quickly again, for any of you who missed the first half of the show or the first of the show with Sports Desk, coming up today in round 15 of AFL, Adelaide Crows take on Melbourne Demons at 12:45. GWS will face Carlton at 3:45 before Collingwood take on Port Adelaide at 7:05. So very exciting ones there for round 15 in the AFL.
4: Hang on, just, of course, 12:45 match, straight after the
5: straight
4: show.
5: Straight after the show.
4: We go to National Grandstand, I think Corbin Minimus hosting that this afternoon, this weekend as usual. So, yeah, straight to that match as the broadcast match.
5: Yep, definitely. And then round 16 coming up, West Tigers take on Dolphins at 2:30 p.m. The Titans will face Panthers, the first on the ladder, at 5 p.m. Before Bulldogs facing Manly later tonight at 7:05 for your round 16 Saturday matches, Kenny.
4: Yeah, brilliant. I'm looking forward to Canterbury Manly. It's 12 versus 3rd Manly, and Manly deserve to be there. You know, swap coach Kieran Foran, the interim coach. But Canterbury play better than that. But yeah, West Tigers, Dolphins, great game. Titans, Penrith, 16th versus 3rd.
5: First, yeah.
4: Like I said to Cameron and yourself, around the Nathan Cleary just went missing. They just defended him out, but couldn't have any impact on the match. And my friend always says cream rises to the top. So watch his performance in this match this afternoon, 5 p.m. Mm. And I think you'll see something special from him. Anything else, Cara?
5: That's pretty much all we've got at the moment. Some Sunday matches I'll give to you tomorrow. But we better get back and let Matt give us some more history.
4: Yep. Yeah, thanks very much, Kai. That was Cara in Sports Guest. We go straight to Matt. Matt's still in the studio, of course. We're touching on the history of NT sport, in particular our Southeast Asian sporting neighbours in those connections. Particularly, it raised the interest around this topic because of NT's hockey successful campaign into Malaysia in their second campaign to Malaysia. So, Matt, let's continue.
6: Oh, well, we were just talking off air about your experiences in Johor and playing in the Malaysia cricket. Through the 1990s, the Northern Territory Cricket Association actually had quite a number of teams and tours to Malaysia. Some of that was was one-day cricket. There was also at the time Super 8s was a thing there. That's for right. a while in the in the 90s, and it was sort of like a predecessor to what's become T20, which fortunately has taken off. I'm not sure about Super 8s as a game, but
4: no, it used to be Super 6s, you know, five overs. Then it Super 8s was 16 overs, two overs each, you know. Yeah, it's interesting.
6: They tried a few things. And there was going to be a what effectively was a North Australian, Southeast Asia Super 8s tournament. This was an idea that was formulating, and Darwin was going to be one of the venues. But that never actually happened. Things sort of moved on and evolved. Later on, we talked about Papua New Guinea as a neighbour and a sporting sort of neighbour. And in the 2014, in the mid 2010s, the Northern Territory played in the South Australian Cricket Association Premier League. So we had a team from the territory playing in Adelaide against combined teams there. But that also included a Papua New Guinea squad. That was another link to Papua New Guinea. If we move on to some of the other sports, I was curious myself to see if Australian rules got a Guernsey in Southeast Asia. A couple of interesting elements there, partly to do with the Arafura Games, but the Timor Crocodiles was a footy team that came here to play in the Arafura Games. And people probably remember the Japanese football team that played in the Arafura Games. They were very popular here. Now, something I don't actually know that much about, but I know I stumbled across it in my research at some stage. So if anyone out there can tell me more about it. There was a football carnival, the Bali Nines. People would travel up to Bali to play in a footy comp up there, a Nines competition. And I would have thought finding an oval that accommodated an Aussie rules game in Bali wouldn't necessarily be easy. But
4: I don't know if it would be an oval. It might be a different shape.
6: But if anyone out there has got any information about that, give Ken a call and we can talk about that.
4: If I just jump in there, Matt, I remember there was a real conscious effort around, you know, going around all the sporting clubs. I know with cricket it was, you know, if you got any cricket bats or pads or anything, somebody's heading over to Bali or over to Chiang Mai Sixers. And the same for footy. It was like anybody, any of your junior, you know, your kids outgrowing your footy boots or you've got a new pair, chuck them in. I remember Graham Flashflader from the cricket and footy shop, used to be the cricket and footy shop. He was going over with cricket and footy, but he was literally taking bags and bags of gear over to, you know, spread the word and say, you got to wear these shoes. Here they are.
6: I can see the value in spreading the word to Bali. So, you know, if you have your regular cricket and football trips to Bali, you know, that's a good excuse.
4: It's like the Darwin Cricket Club's Chiang Mai trip every year. That's been, they're celebrating their 50 years. I'll be really interested. And if anybody's listening, how many times or when did it start? The Darwin Cricket Club going to the Chiang Mai Sixers cricket tournament. I think it's got to be at least 30, 40 years.
6: Well, it'd be interesting to get someone in to tell us about that. Probably the game that might have sprung to mind when you talk about interactions with Southeast Asia is soccer. And people might not be aware of this. We've probably touched on it in previous segments, but one of the earliest proponents of the World Game here in Darwin was the Darwin Chinese Recreation Club. So there's always been that sense of the Chinese community being involved in football here in Darwin. And, of course, our nearest neighbour in Timor is also a very mad football country. And for a long time, there was all kinds of interchanges with Timor, Darwin teams travelling to Timor. The stories or the records of this go back at least till the 1950s, the early 60s. There was quite a bit of interchange between Darwin teams going to Timor to play, Timorese team coming here. And that continued on, you know, pretty much all through the 50s. The various conflicts in Timor interrupted that, but it also meant that a lot of East Timorese came to Darwin and of course formed their own club here to join the local soccer league. And then in the 1980s, we had more exchanges with Singapore and Malaysia. I've talked about this before, but in 1981, one of the Northern Territory's great soccer victories was winning the Australian National Amateur Championships. And half a dozen fellas from that team travelled to Singapore with an Australian amateur team to play games in Singapore. So that was in the early 80s. In 1986, the Mindal Aces played in a Singapore's seven-a-side tournament. But perhaps the most interesting episode in football history in Malaysia, and this goes directly to the hockey experience, in 1994, the Darwin Cubs joined the Singapore Premier League and played a full season of Premier League football in Singapore. It was quite a strong competition. Perth also had a club in that competition. And the reasons for that, and I'll just quote Nick Mitteros, who was the president of the Darwin Cubs in 1994, why did they do it? Singapore was so much closer to Darwin, where the National Soccer League was happening in the rest of Australia, and there was no conversation about a territory team being admitted to the Australian national competition. So we have this familiar story where the main competition end of Australia just wasn't giving the territory a go. Well, okay, we'll just take things upon ourselves and we'll go to Southeast Asia. There's only a few million people up there that might be interested in a bit of sporting exchange. So the Darwin Cubs played in the Singapore Premier League in 1994. They only lost three games. They actually lost, the only games they did lose was to the eventual winners of the competition, which came from Perth, interestingly enough. A couple of territory players, in 1995, the costs of travelling to Singapore on a week-by-week basis, because they played home and away games in Singapore. That became too much. And unfortunately, the Darwin Cubs came to an end. But a couple of local fellas, Nick Pilates and Hamilton Thorpe, went on to play regularly in the A-League.
4: Pilates mob, yeah, the Pilates.
6: And so, you know, that idea of pathways is really important. So, you know, back in the 1990s, the Football Association from the Territory thought, well, let's give this a crack. Here we are in 2026, and the hockey fraternity are in the same boat. You know, we've got to give territory talent an opportunity. And looking north is a good way to do that. There are strong competitions. They're clearly big and well-resourced nations. So why not throw your hat in the ring there? And it you were talking yourself about the experience that you got, Ken, in going to Malaysia. I think that goes for anybody that gets the opportunity to spend time in another country, not just playing sport. You're learning about the culture, but even the sporting culture of those countries. Yeah. You know, how does that differ? And what can Australians bring to that, and what can we learn and bring back home?
4: I'll tell you a little quick anecdote. Like, Australians play tough. I grew up, you know, I was getting sledged before you take, you know, as you're taking guard, you know, or who are you and all those sort of things. So, you know, I've grown up that. So I go to Malaysia. I'm still 23, 24. So I'm playing, you know, I'm bowling. Like, drop, gets a edge behind, drops it. Our guy drops it. Then he plays a miss. I was just losing it. It was 36 degrees, 40, you know, like 80% humidity. Anyway, I had a go at him. You know, you're the worst batsman, blah, blah, blah, blah. And he just told me, said, please, Mr. Ken, please, no. We just want to play cricket, please. It was so, it just really threw me. And I thought, no, I've just got to tone it down. And it was like that pretty much throughout the whole competition. It was, you know, there's other players who love that to and froing as well. But it really got me thinking, oh, you know, I'm not going to play for Australia. I'm not going to do that. I'm here to coach and play and develop the game. So I just got to tone it down a lot. And that was part of me experiencing the rest of the culture and that sporting culture. It was quite, you know, going from them training once or twice a week to go, no, I'll see you in the gym, you know, Monday and Tuesdays and, you know, 6-8 sessions a week doing stuff like that. And they just took it on board, and there was never a complaint, but it was just interesting because that banter and stuff that actually gets me going. I'm in a competition here. It just was not there anymore.
6: Well, I think that's a commentary on how different experiences are so good in terms of learning, and it makes you reflect on yourself and how you play the game and how you interact with other people. Yeah. And, you know, there's many ways of doing that, and more often than not, it's a good thing to learn.
4: Yeah, it is. Thanks very much, Matt. We have to leave it there. We're going to catch up with Janet Baird, better known for AFL, former AFLW player, but in the NTFLW as well. But that was Matt Stevens. We might continue that next week. We'll see how we go with Southeast Asian connections with the Territory in regards to sports and what that brought in those experiences. As I said, we're going to go and catch up with Janet Baird because apparently she's been doing a lot of running.
7: Data centres are proliferating everywhere, including regional Australia. They need an enormous amount of energy to run and water to cool. To hear more about the impact, listen to Country Breakfast on Radio National Saturday at 6 a.m. or any time on the ABC Listen app.
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9: 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Sounds like Ken Bell's on his drive, doesn't it?
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4: I've stitched myself up again. I'm going to play another promo that doesn't have me in it. Come on.
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4: that's
3: Territory.
4: That's better, that's better. Janet Baird, welcome to the show.
10: Hi, thanks for having me, guys.
4: Yeah, I've got to take the mickey out of myself there. We have a promos list and obviously, you know, about the show and we're all new. It's been about 3 weeks, but I'm a bit embarrassed by it, actually. But anyway, Janet, you've been running. Tell us, what have you been up to?
10: Yeah, just finished up the Saturday Surf on the weekend. Yeah, it was a brilliant event. But, yeah, just dipping my toes in something new, a bit of running for the off-season. It's been an experience, I'd say.
4: And how far did you run for the people that don't do the Saturday Surf?
10: Yeah, the Saturday Surf, 13Ks, started off at the Esplanade and finished at Mendel Beach, which I believe is a new track for this year. But it was beautiful, very scenic as well, so 13Ks.
4: Yeah, I remember they usually go from town to the beach to beach, like from the Esplanade to Nycliffe, but that was different. And what prompted you, just pre-season or, you know, off-season fitness?
10: Yeah, it's off-season stuff pretty much. I've never been one for the running part of pre-season, so something to motivate for, but I actually signed myself up to the Melbourne Half Mara, so it kind of coincides with all the training that I'm doing. And then, yeah, local events really helps as well because running with others is really good.
4: And when's the Melbourne Half Marathon?
10: It's in October.
4: All right.
10: So quite a long time.
4: Quite a long time. And you haven't run that far before?
10: No, the only type of running I've ever done is AFLW pre-seasons. So a bit out of my comfort zone, but, yeah, something new, something to train for, I guess, in the off season.
4: And I'm really interested, Janet, training, and did you go and see somebody, you just speak to somebody like, I'm going to get into running? Like, we know straight away, we just put our same sand shoes on, you know, our same runners and off we go. but in, you know, we should be able to go and get fitted out properly and get the right shoes. Did you go through then? What's been some of the change and all preparation for the City of the Surf than playing AFLW and NTFLW?
10: Yeah, so lucky for me, I still work in the AFL system, so I have a lot of connections where I can just, you know, go to the S&C coaches and ask for a program or ask for recommendations and things like that. So I was lucky enough to get a colleague involved in the planning of my training plan. But he actually recommended an app called Runner that I downloaded, and yeah, it's given me like personalized training plans in the lead up to City to Surf, and it like predicts times and like types of running that I should be doing every week and things like that. So the app has been very, very useful for me. So it's called Runner.
4: Yeah, it's interesting how technology's got involved, because my adult son's sort of back and forth with a swing shift and work, and when he's home, he's like, gets a message, ding, hey, you got to go to the gym and do these workouts, and then, you know, all those sort of, bang, what are you eating? So those little prompts that normally you have a training partner with, or, hey, I've got to go meet them, and, you know, so I can't pull out. I found it really interesting, but he responded to it. And I think, you know, it's the way to go if it works for you. I remember years ago, you know, I was pretty overweight, and Charlie King and I were travelling around the territory as part of the No More campaign and other work, and he always ran, no matter where we were, 4:30 in the morning, he was off running, and I just couldn't believe it. And I said, how do I start running, you know, because I just hate it. And he said, just go walk light pole and just run light pole, like, you know, one light pole, run it, just jog it, walk the rest of them, just bit by bit, light pole to light pole, nothing too big, you know, and just build into it. And he said, it's more your mental preparation, your mental side than your physical side.
10: The mental part of it has definitely been a huge shift of mine this year, is like believing in myself and believing I can do you know, long distance racing and things like that has helped heaps. And another thing that I've also done for accountability wise has been create an Instagram page. And brilliant. I post on that Instagram page my running journey every week, so that's really kept me accountable.
4: Oh, well done. That's a, just search for Janet on there.
10: Yeah, it's called Run and Complain, because every time I ran, I would complain about running.
4: That's
10: taking the mickey out of myself a little bit, but yeah, it's good. It's good fun.
4: Well done, Janet, because I hate running and I never get it, but it's a necessity. I would love to keep in contact on your training journey leading into that half marathon, and of course leading into, we'll speak to you leading into the NTFLW season as well, no doubt.
10: Yeah, no worries. Thank you.
4: I really appreciate it. Thank you very much, Janet.
10: Thanks for having me. Bye.
4: That was Janet Baird. Formerly, you would have heard her name, she was a former AFLW player and she's moved to the Territory. NTFLW, I think it was St Mary's side, and now into running just under the City of Surf and training for the Melbourne Half Marathon in October. We'll keep track of her progress. Next, we've got 5 minutes left in the show. But we're going to talk cricket with former NT News Sports editor Gray Morris.
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4: Oh, I was just so hesitant in pressing that button. I really was. Gray Morris, how are you?
14: How are you?
4: Yeah, good. Early start with the Socceroos, and I'm so thankful the Bangladesh games are reasonable times. You can tune in, but another good win for Australia last night.
14: Yeah, they beat them only by half a dozen runs, but there were some good signs there, in particular Renshaw making 89 not out with the bat. And, I think they're up 2-0, aren't they, in the
4: T20s? Yeah, the first T20, Australia, I think Bangladesh won the toss and batted first, and now 131 all out, and Australia won by 4 wickets, 6 for 133. Cooper Connolly, I think he got some runs. Zampa took some wickets as well. But, yeah, and then the second one last night, Bangladesh batted first. Australia batted first, 5 for 196. And in response, Bangladesh 6 for 189.
14: Right, so they lost by 7 runs. The good news, other good news for Australia, Valsley, was that the Marshy's back. What's his nickname?
4: Mitchell
14: again?
4: Marsh, the Bison.
14: The Bison's back, yeah, which is great. And he took 2 very important catches too on the way to Bangladesh, only making 189.
4: Yeah, they looked a more settled team with him up the top, a bit of leadership. English been filling in. Good result for Tim David. His first runs for a little while, 45. He had some of the biggest sixes I've ever seen. Tim David, but and interestingly, you got the third one, and in the Women's World Cup, Gray, South Africa and Australia are playing their third match against the Netherlands tonight at 7 p.m.
14: The Dutch, and the Aussies are going really well as usual in women's cricket. They got a very good organised side. The other thing happening, Valsy, of course, just quickly, I don't know how much time, is England and New Zealand, the second test at the Oval.
4: Yeah, brilliant.
14: New Zealand are well on top, Valsy. They've made 391 and they're 3 for 250 in the second dig against England's 291. Henry Nicholls, 119 not out for New Zealand.
4: Yeah,
14: they're on their way to a very good win there.
4: Yeah, I had a look at that. I've been obviously tracking that. Henry Nicholl's been out of the side for a while. He's got 10 test centuries. He got dropped out of the side, and with Kane Williamson retiring.

0: mid series, he's come in and 119 not out. But Rachin Ravindo is very happy to score some runs, and I love his name because his father loves cricket so much. It's after Sachin Tendulkar and Rahul Dravid, Rachin. So that's why he's called Rachin Ravindo. He made 76, Gray. Just fantastic, mate. Right.
1: And just on local cricket, I see Darwin are playing Nycliffe at Nycliffe Oval, Valty, and the young bloke, the young fast bowler they got from New Zealand, McVeigh, Trent McVeigh has taken four early wickets, and Darwin, the top side, are 5 for 40.
0: Well, that's that's all their top order gone. Jacob Dickman, all their players gone. Yeah, we'll look forward to that. We might try and get you tomorrow. Oh, we can't do that, but I'll get some scores for Sunday of the local Darwin cricket and look forward to it. Gray Morris, we'll catch up next week and we'll talk about this whole T20 series in Bangladesh and, of course, Australia's first test cricket of the summer and is happening on the 13th of the 17th.
1: Sounds good, Valty.
0: Thanks very much, Gray. You have a good weekend.
1: All the best. Bye.
0: That was Gray Morris, former NT News sports editor, our cricket expert. Kyra's come in. Thank you, Kyra.
2: Thank you.
0: I'm
2: back on. Thank you, Kenny. Been good to be here.
0: Yep. Just a reminder, thanking all our guests for today. Everybody's come on. Be safe on our roads. Enjoy the VH, wherever you are. Be safe.
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24: 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The prancing pony!
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31: 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Oh. Snaps towards goal. What a beautiful finish.
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4: 100% pure footy. 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
38: 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Oh, Watson puts it through. And the Wizard arrives precisely on time.
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0: efficiency with the ball in hand and cleanliness. And if they lift, they'll take this game. But right now, it's looking very, very average, and that's the Giants' better players.
1: And Phoenix Gothard still only with the one disposal. You kick that ball to the top of the square and it hits ground level. That's where he gets to work.
2: Pittenhead taps it down. Toby Green barges through, gets a handball out. Now Canelio keeps it moving forward. Akers inadvertently sockers it out. Appeals for insufficient intent. Inside 50, the umpire says no.

Yeah, long after the final whistle has blown and the champions have been crowned, the World Cup anthems live on, especially Ricky Martin's Cup of Life. This year has been a little bit of a different story, though.

0: Yeah, this FIFA World Cup song, Lighter, which is by American country artist Jelly Roll and Mexican singer Karen Leon, hasn't delivered the energy and passion that we've come to expect. In fact, it's been kind of swapped out just ahead of the main event beginning. Well, tonight we're going to do a deep dive through some of the best World Cup songs over the years. Now, to guide you through some of the classics, I've got with me Brent Keogh, who specialises in world music at the University of Technology in Sydney. Brent, hello. Good evening.
1: Hello, thank you so much for having me.
0: Well, have you got World Cup fever, or does your interest start and finish with the music?
1: No. I'm hook, line and sinker okay. into the World Cup fever.
0: You've got a fevered brow.
1: Yeah, you're totally. Go Aussies.
0: Is having a tournament anthem unique to soccer World Cups?
1: No, I don't think it's unique to soccer World Cups, but I think there's certainly been a pairing of that music with soccer and actually, sorry, I should say football, shouldn't I?
0: Well, we've got an Aussie audience.
1: And that's true. They'll understand what tonight. I'm saying. But that's actually been a really intentional thing from FIFA's end since 2021. They had an official sort of policy going forward about pairing music with the World Cup. So, and the whole thing, like it or not, from a sort of globalist perspective, the whole thing was to try to you know, unite people together with football, with music, different people from different nations and cultures and what have you. Yeah, for all its imperfections, that's their kind of aim.
0: Yeah. So it's called the World Game because it is played far and wide. There are 48 countries in this year's competition. Does the music tend to reflect that over the years then?
1: Definitely. I think there's often a local flavour in the particular anthem or the official songs. There's often an official song and then there's an anthem. Certainly since the 1990s. Prior to that, it's a bit more ad hoc. But after the 1990s, there's a bit more of a here's the official song, here's the official anthem, and then here's an album that goes out with a whole bunch of other songs. But the official songs, the official anthems often have something of the local host country in the song. And sometimes the songs get criticised if they don't have enough of that local flavour. So I actually think it's one of the really interesting things is that tension between the local and the global as it gets expressed in these anthems.
0: Yeah. All right. Well, we are going to start with an absolute classic. I'm not sure how many people realise this song's connection to the World Cup. I actually didn't until we sat down to chat. How did Queen's We Are The Champions become a World Cup song?
1: That's a really good question. I think so when I was doing some research on this, I think in 1978, Team Canada, their world field lacrosse team, was the first to kind of adopt it as a sporting song. And then obviously we're so used to seeing it across all different types of pop culture media. We've seen it in, you know, the Mighty Ducks, it's in High Fidelity, it's in Ted Lasso, you know.
0: They play it when we win at trivia.
1: Exactly,
0: on a Tuesday
1: night. Totally.
0: Yeah.
1: So I think in 1994 it was adopted for the FIFA World Cup then as part of the official album. And yeah, I think that was the sort of beginning of the association of it with.
0: Yeah, it became the official set theme song for the 1994 World Cup, which was hosted by the US, who of course wanted to go out with something already saying they were the champions before the tournament.
1: Although, I think it's a more inclusive we, you know, which I think we'll get to when we start talking about Lighter.
0: Have a listen, Queen and We Are The Champions.

0: It's Queen and We Are the Champions. Nightlifers, did you know that that was chosen by FIFA to as the official theme song for the 1994 World Cup that was hosted by the US? What we're doing tonight on the playlist is we are running you through, with a nod to obviously the World Cup on at the moment, World Cup songs over the years. And Brent Keogh is with you, a musician and lecturer in music at the University of Technology in Sydney. So what was happening before 1990? Because I think that's when FIFA decided not just to choose songs, but also to start commissioning songs for the World Cup.
1: Yeah, so I think there's a real kind of moment in the 90s in which that pairing of music and football becomes official. Mm. Prior to that, I think the songs can kind of become football anthems in a sort of fan sense, but not that sense of, okay, we're intentionally doing this. Mm.
0: So before it's maybe been something organic. I mean, the way that we see that, you know, Down Under is just perennially an Australian anthem just because, you know, fans made it so. Yeah, so I think 1990, as I said, was the first one. Actually, just harking on Queen for a moment, because some of these tracks that we're going to hear, they're very much, they've got a lot of energy, you know, people can dance to them. But Queen is a bit of an outlier, isn't it?
1: Yeah, I think we will see some kind of genre diversity. I tried to choose songs that had a bit more of a diversity across genres. Mm. But, yeah, particularly this We Are the Champions, it's a much slower, we were just talking about it in the break, sort of slower tempo. It actually, its tempo is more akin to what lighter is as opposed to, say, like, you know, something from Shakira. But I think this one works. Like, it's that big rock anthem. Mm. It's super singable. And everyone just
0: get your lighters out, get your arm around somebody.
1: Absolutely.
0: Let's enjoy. Okay, so before 1990, there was, as you were saying, a kind of much more of a kind of things just happen more organically. Tell us about the one that we're going to hear now from 1966.
1: Okay, we're going to listen to some Lonnie Donegan, World Cup Willy. So this is Lonnie Donegan was a big influence actually on the Beatles. So he was an influence on the Quarrymen before the Quarrymen became the Beatles. He played British skiffle, and this song came out sort of, his career was waning. It was a bit of a lifeline for him, you know, sort of mid-60s, so 1966, peak Beatles. And World Cup Willy is named after Willy the Lion, who was the first kind of mascot, official kind of FIFA mascot. So it's the eighth World Cup, England wins, and here comes, you know, World Cup.

0: I mean, you can hear that going off in England in 1966,
1: absolutely,
0: can't you? World Cup Willy from Lonnie Donegan. That didn't really relaunch his career, though, did it?
1: No, he didn't, unfortunately for him. But I think that song is important from a legacy perspective because it's sort of recognised as the first World Cup song, certainly thematically. Yeah.
0: And, I mean, the mascot World Cup Willy, the cartoon that became a marketing sensation, I've just looked it up. There's still a website. You can go and look at old pocket watches and mugs from 1966.
1: Yeah, burn your money.
0: Exactly. Okay, well, that was our flashback pre-1990. We're going to stick to the 90s and beyond now. So what do you reckon, Brent, makes a good official anthem?
1: Well, that was a nice little segue. I think the next song that we're going to look at is often voted the best World Cup song and perhaps the measure by which all other World Cup songs are measured. We're going to be looking at A Cup of Life.
0: Ricky Martin, 1998.
1: What I think is interesting about this one is that it's the first time that you get a song, a World Cup song, where the local sort of flavour is eschewed in favour of a much more kind of globalist vision. It didn't just represent the host country, so it's much more, the appeal is much more global.
0: Which country do you remember was the night?
1: France.
0: It's in France.
1: Yeah. Which is English, because it's interesting because he's, you know, it's a very much a Spanglish kind of song.
0: Yeah.
1: So you don't get the kind of the French thing. Or he sings Allez, Allez, Allez, I think at one point, but you know, whatever.
0: Yeah.
1: But there's energy in this one, which I think is the intoxicating thing about it. It's got that Latin pop, it's got this kind of globalist vision and it's pumping.
0: And so it is often ranked as the best. Do you agree?
1: Well, no, I think I'd be going more for a Shakira song.
0: Is that just personal preference?
1: Yeah, it's personal preference. But I love the song.
0: Let's have a listen. Ricky Martin, Pablo Flores and The Cup of Life.

0: It's Ricky Martin and Cup of Life. It was the 1998 World Cup anthem held in France after FIFA requested Ricky Martin to be the singer for that. It was then written by Luis Gomez Esclar, Desmond Child and Draco Rosa. And we've got Brent Keogh in with us. He's a musician and lecturer in music at the University of Technology. He's taking us through some of these World Cup songs. A couple of notes on this one. So that was 1998. And this is also an era, isn't it, Brent, when there's this kind of explosion in Latino music. Was this song a kind of one of the starting points for that, or more a reflection of that?
1: No, I think this was sort of the starting point. This was kind of the door that opened up that whole Latin explosion in the late, 1998 onwards. Mm. You had Santana come back, sort of a rebirth of Santana. You had Marc Anthony, Jennifer Lopez, Shakira comes out. So there's this real, I think we were even talking about sort of Gloria Estefan as well as another kind of figure that emerges at that sort of pop global level. This was a really, really big moment, especially the Grammy performance of this song onwards.
0: Mm. And you also were just saying while we were listening to it that the beat in that song turns up in a lot of different World Cup songs.
1: Yeah, so it's a very generic beat that you'll find across all different cultures. Mm. There's an Arabic version of it that you find in lots of different places, but it's that boom, cha-boom, cha-boom, cha-boom, cha-boom. So it's like the Denbo rhythm is one of the names for it. So,
0: Denbo rhythm.
1: Yeah. That you find in like reggaeton.
0: Okay.
1: But I think in some of the other songs that we'll listen to, you'll hear either that rhythm or you'll hear kind of like slight variations on it.
0: Mm. And again, what we're saying off air as we were listening, though, but I mean, the second that song starts, you're in a stadium,
1: absolutely,
0: aren't you? You're moving your feet. There's a crowd all around you.
1: There's a guy so with the drums next to you. There's a guy with a whistle next to you. There's that noise. There's a cacophony, but it's kind of all together as well.
0: Yeah. You're on Nightlife. It's Suzanne Hill with you. We're doing World Cup songs. Well, most anthems lean heavily into pop music. This next one for the 2006 FIFA World Cup actually gets quite operatic. Tell us about The Time of Our Lives.
1: Yeah, so this one's interesting, certainly from a genre perspective, because it doesn't have that sort of World Cup energy that people, I think, would now expect of a World Cup song. From a genre perspective, we're looking at kind of operatic pop. It's much slower in terms of its tempo. But I think you can still kind of see some of the influences of Ricky Martin. So you still get some Spanish thrown in there, mix of English and Spanish. It's also not a song about the host country. So in that year, it was hosted in Germany in 2006. And I think they also kind of lean into that sense of a collective we. So one of the lyrics is, you know, we'll find the glory in the end. It's very like kind of generic, but there is much more of that sense of an appeal to the collective as opposed to...
0: So it doesn't have a German vibe. We've got Il Divo as one of the performers, yes, which is an Italian
1: totally
0: group. Right.
1: And Tony Braxton.
0: And Tony Braxton.
1: Yeah.
0: All right. Let's see what you think Nightlife is. The Time of Our Lives, Il Divo and Tony Braxton.

Toni Braxton and Il Divo, The Time of Our Lives. That one was used at the 2006 World Cup, which was held in Germany. We're talking World Cup songs tonight with Brent Keogh, who's a musician and a lecturer in music at the University of Technology. It also was reminiscent for me, too, of Time to Say Goodbye. You know, the Sarah Brightman, Andrea Bocelli

0: song ended up becoming the kind of anthem of the 92 Barcelona Olympics.
1: Duet
0: and a big build and lots of big feelings.
1: Big 90s ballad.
0: But they're so different in the kind of energy when you place the Ricky Martin next to that and you think they're both World Cup songs, just such different moments in the World Cup, you would imagine.
1: Yeah, I'm feeling very emotional right now. Yes.
0: We were dancing
1: flamenco
0: before.
1: Cadence, the slow tempo. I feel like I need something to G me up.
0: Right. Well, we've got Shakira next. Should do the job. Now, this is song is perhaps Ricky Martin's biggest rival for best World Cup song, Shakira with Waka Waka. Why is it the Colombian artist seems so well suited to World Cup songs?
1: That's a good question. I think, maybe it's just that Latin sort of connection that, you know, we get from, particularly from Ricky Martin onwards. And obviously, a lot of those Spanish-speaking, a lot of those Latino countries love their football, so it plays into that.
0: Yeah, and she's very good at naturally mixing sounds from different parts of the world into her music.
1: Absolutely. So in this case, we're looking at a collaboration with Afrobeat artists. Freshly Ground was the South African band that collaborated on this. She did get some criticism for not, and not just her, but some of the other artists around this time for not including more of the local flavour of South African bands, which maybe that's something we can come back to, that just that, you know, that play between the global and the local. But yeah.
0: All right, Shakira and Waka Waka.

0: Shakira and Waka Waka, which was used for the 2010 World Cup, which was held in South Africa, obviously. Now, I mean, I was just thinking though, Brent, I mean, most of the other tracks don't even mention where the game is. I mean, she actually says Africa, that criticism that the song isn't African enough.
1: Yes, absolutely. It's an interesting thought, especially as we sort of look at some of the other songs that are to come, that tension between the global and the local. Obviously, you got a big star like Shakira, you got a big star like Ricky Martin, so these are the ones that are selling, you know, the songs. But then it's, how does that play out in the interactions with the local and the local musicians and the songwriters and what have you?
0: So. And, I mean, does FIFA really have a vision for all of that and what the relationships are between, you know, the people, the place, the music, or do they just want a hit? Do they just want something with energy?
1: Look, far be it from me to say that FIFA is a corrupt organisation. But I think, obviously, there's a commercial angle. But, you know, if we think of them at their very best, I think there is a sort of a let's try and include the world.
0: Brent Keogh is here, musician and lecturer in music at the University of Technology in Sydney. We're talking about World Cup songs. Having listened to the Shakira, which I know is your favourite, Brent, I'm still going...
1: That's not my favourite Shakira
0: song.
1: Oh,
0: it's the later Shakira.
1: Yeah.
0: Oh, the new one. Is it?
1: Yeah, I'm going to put my
0: Okay, we'll get there. I'm still going for Ricky Martin's The Cup of Life. I just think it's bigger.
1: Enough.
0: I think it's got just more energy.
1: It's definitely bigger.
0: Okay, we are going to move now to We Are One, Olé Olá, with Pitbull and Jennifer Lopez from 2014. So this is from Brazil.
1: So it was during the Brazilian when Brazil was hosting the World Cup in 2014. Interestingly, you've got co-writes on here too. So Sia, you get a, you know, Aussie shout out, and Circuit, who is the producer on Lighter, when we come to that. So,
0: which is the song from this this year,
1: which we won't mention, you know. Probably,
0: All right. So, what's to listen to in this one? Did this one get told that it wasn't Brazilian enough? Also,
1: yeah, actually, it was, and they actually changed the song. So, if you go onto YouTube and you watch the official video, they've actually added a lot more kind of a rhythmic element. In the sort of collaboration with this Afro-Brazilian group, Alodum. So, if you look at the Alodum mix, that one is the one that's kind of been more Brazilianified, for want of a better term. and I think that was more more widely accepted or appreciated.
0: Here's We Are One, Olé Olá, Pitbull and J-Lo from 2014.

0: Ole Ola, Pitbull and J-Lo, that is from 2014 when the World Cup was held in Brazil. We're talking World Cup songs on Nightlife tonight. Brent Keogh is here with me, musician and lecturer in music at the University of Technology in Sydney. It's Nightlife with Suzanne Hill. It's obviously great to have a big name like J-Lo. I guess that's kind of essential when FIFA pick who they're going to get to do it, that it's someone with a name. What does it do for the artists? Do you think it's a huge boost for them too to do the World Cup anthem?
1: Absolutely. Yeah, absolutely. Big boost to their careers.
0: Yeah. The next one on the playlist is Haya Haya, which incorporates North African folk traditions. Talk to us about this one.
1: Yeah, so we're skipping forward a little bit here. And I should mention too, in between this period, in 2021, FIFA actually launched this FIFA Sound, and it included a podcast that they launched. But it's a really kind of intentional strategy in terms of pairing music with the World Cup. So I've got this quote here from this is from the FIFA chief commercial officer Kay Medati at the time, saying, by bringing together voices from the Americas, Africa and the Middle East, so talking about Haya Haya, this song symbolizes how music and football can unite the world. So I think that's the kind of, that's the vision at least, rightly or wrongly, trying to bring in different parts. So here we've got artists, from Trinidad, Nigeria, and Qatar sort of working together to create this single. And I think, yeah, they want you to hear all those different influences sort of as this kind of melange in the same song. That real kind of appeal to the global, football is the world game.
0: Yeah, and maybe there's something in it for everybody too, you're listening to this. Even as we were just, all the songs are still in English, but they've got all these nods to the host countries and to other cultures as well. So Trinidad Cardona and Haya Haya.

0: Hiya, Hana. Say that again. Hiya, hiya. Trinidad Cardona and Davido from the 2022 World Cup, the one which was held in Qatar. We're talking World Cup songs here tonight. So, look, with all of the hits in mind that we've just heard, we then come to this year's anthem, which started out being Lighter by Jelly Roll and Karen Leon. And it's effectively, Brent, kind of been swapped out because there's not enough excitement about it. So where does this song go wrong?
1: Where does it go wrong? Okay, so I feel a little bit bad because I wrote a piece in The Conversation and I was quite critical of the song and what have you. But if you were to hear this as any other kind of Jelly Roll song, you probably wouldn't have thought twice. Like, it's just it's a very typical country pop rock, you know, song. It's very him. I just think he was maybe the wrong pick for the World Cup. It feels like a kind of a return to that kind of parochial national interests first at the expense of the global, a kind of an inwardness that seems to reflect the sort of political climate as well at the moment. So I think, and fans picked up on that. So they're listening to this song just kind of like, where is that kind of that World Cup rhythm that we've been listening to, you know, for the last hour? They just didn't feel it in this song. And to be honest, as I've been listening or watching the World Cup, I haven't heard this song played once. You know, it's Die Die or it's whatever, but I've never heard this song being played.
0: It's got religious lyrics too. I mean, is that a bit out of place for a game that has players and fans of very different religions?
1: I think they're vague enough that you could get away with it, but and there have been other World Cup songs that have kind of had some religious allusions or imagery. I think the thing with this one is, you know, Jelly Roll is known for having his own sort of personal conversion story, which was quite dramatic. But again, it feels like it's more tied to his own individual experience. It's the individual over the collective. And I just think with all those other World Cup songs that we've listened to so far, there's that real, maybe with the exception of Lonnie Donegan, there's that appeal to the global, whereas this one, it seems very much more about the individual. And yeah, I think fans reacted badly to that.
0: Okay, Nightlifers, have a listen. Let me know what you think about this track, Lighter, which was sort of, you know, it's been shoved out of the way as the official World Cup anthem in favour of Shakira, which we will also hear. Let me know what you think of this one and whether you think it does have redeeming features as a World Cup song.

0: Jelly Roll and Karen Leon Leiter, the official, well, until recently, World Cup anthem for this year. I don't think lyrically, musically, I can't see why you'd want to sing that, Brent, at a World Cup match.
1: No, I don't think so, especially when, you know, you're surrounded by people, you're getting amped up to cheer your team on. It's, you know, we were saying in the break, it's very individually kind of focused. There's only
0: I.
1: Yeah, there's one mention of like boots being tied up, but apart from that, there's like no kind of soccer references.
0: Okay.
1: It's a missed penalty shot, is what that is.
0: Could be a yellow card or an own goal even.
1: Own goal.
0: Shakira has returned to save the day. So was she roped in at the last minute or was the song already written?
1: No, I think the song was already, it was already written. So the Leiter was the first single and then I think this is the official song for the World Cup.
0: Mm. So it's a collaboration with Burna Boy. Who is he? What does he bring to the song?
1: That's a good question. So he's from Nigeria. And again, I think that they're trying to bring that. So it's more than just Shakira. It's more than just the sort of the Latin connection. Mm. We're trying to bring all these different elements from around the world into, you know, into this song. And I think that's the thing that Daya Daya does that Leiter doesn't do. So Leiter's very much this kind of like inward focus. And I think this is maybe why I think Daya Daya is, I'm going to say it's my favourite. Maybe because Leiter was so bad and then Daya Daya comes through. But you've also got like Ed Sheeran as a songwriter on this particular piece. So it's interesting. There's a lot of different names contributing to this.
0: All right. Well, I must admit, I don't think I've had a good listen to Daya Daya yet. So I will be comparing this with Ricky Martin's Cup of Life, which is my number one. But this brings us to the end of the road. So, Brent, thank you so much for coming in tonight and taking us through these World Cup songs. Brent Keogh is a lecturer at the University of Technology in Sydney, where he specialises in world music. And here is Shakira and Daya Daya along with Burna Boy.

jammies it grows out of. So we don't see the rhythms anymore, like the bambula. It's not played on traditional skins or sticks. It's utterly there, though. So we'll spin one more song on rhythm, and then we'll move over to voice as we tell the story of African music in our own. This is a very well-known song, which also has that clave rhythm. Especially on the guitar.

0: It does linger, that last little ride note. I loved it. I looked up cranberry facts to see if I could share them with you about the band, but it's given me facts about the actual cranberry, which is even better. Here it is. The cranberry gets its name from Dutch and German settlers who called it the craneberry, since the flowers on cranberry vines resemble the head of a crane. And it takes 200 cranberries to make one can of cranberry juice. Cranberries contain vitamin C, which is why they were sometimes recommended to sailors in the 19th century to prevent scurvy. Good cranberry facts to end on. Another important fact, Germany is playing the Ivory Coast. Stu tells me the game is about to begin, so tune in for that if you're a fan of either of those teams or football in general. Thanks for your time today. I'm Ashwin Sedkar. Stu was in just before. He's the producer of the show. We'll be back for overnights next week, but right now, it is news time.
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6: 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He used to scare off the feral cats and stuff with this. 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
7: It's very nice to be free. 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
10: 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It's got a mighty prism, and if it was stationary, the sun shining through the prism of morning, it set fire to Federal out there.
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12: Good morning. I can tell you about that finger of faith and also about living on a boat. I can't tell you about that, but I'd like to. Just take off. Goodbye, cruel world. More about that today too. Good morning. I feel gifted.

And it's like getting on a boat or getting on a plane or even getting on a train. You're just sort of transported away from where you are. That's the nice thing about it, I think.

0: on the program this morning, good morning. I'll tell you about a survey. A bloke rang me doing a survey on the phone. That's always interesting.
1: Ooh.
0: Ooh, it'd be cold down there. Wouldn't it be wonderful down there? Yeah, so a survey, phone survey. You've probably had them. A happy birthday story. Lovely Banksy story and roses. I bought some roses and they actually smelt. I don't buy roses usually because a rose by any other name doesn't smell as sweet. What's the point? Give us a ring wherever you are. I'd love to talk to you. 1300 700 222. 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
2: Good morning, Sally Bothroyd with ABC News. US Central Command has refuted claims by Iran's military that it's again closed the Strait of Hormuz just days after reopening it. Tehran says the vital waterway is shut because of continuing Israeli attacks on Hezbollah positions in southern Lebanon. The BBC's John Donison has more.
3: The deal between Iran and the United States was always fragile. Already, there are signs it is unravelling. The partial reopening of the Strait of Hormuz, through which 20% of the world's oil passes, was its principal achievement and a key priority for the United States, seeking to avoid a global economic crisis. Now, after just a few days, Iran says it will close it again, citing relentless and continuous breaches of the ceasefire in Lebanon by Israel, which continues to occupy a large chunk of the south of the country.
2: The cut to the fuel excise will end in August as the government begins phasing out its discounts while global oil prices keep dropping. Isabella Tolhurst reports.
4: The federal government will wind back its discount to the fuel excise over the next month, but some relief will remain in place. From the 1st of July to the 2nd of August, the 50% discount will become a 25% discount, so instead of saving 32 cents per litre, motorists will instead save 16 cents per litre. It will taper off altogether in August. The heavy vehicle road user charge, which has been free since April, will increase to also cost 16 cents per litre. The government says fuel prices are continuing to drop. Petrol is now cheaper than when the conflict in the Middle East began.
2: Victoria's peak farming body is urging farmers to be on alert and review their biosecurity plans following the detection of a deadly strain of bird flu in Western Australia. Meg Whitfield has the details.
5: Australia was the last continent in the world without the deadly H5 influenza strain, but the country's first confirmed case has been recorded in Western Australia after a migratory bird was found near death on a remote beach near Esperance. The president of the Victorian Farmers Federation, Ryan Milgate, says while it's not time to panic, vigilance is important, with farmers at the front line.
6: We're really just making sure that everyone's got their biosecurity plans in place and are prepared if it does happen to get a bit closer.
5: He says there could be severe impacts if the disease were to reach Victoria.
2: Visitors to Hobart's Mona will now be able to browse books from founder David Walsh's private collection with the $100 million library opening today. The library, named Frontisterion, is also home to new artworks, rare maps, a kids' room and reading spaces. Mona librarian Mary Lanzart says 30,000 books are on display.
7: The Frontisterion has grown out of David's personal and private collection. It's decades in the making, this collection. So there are books here from his childhood right through to ones that arrived on Friday.
2: To AFL News, Collingwood has defeated an injury-hit Port Adelaide by 27 points at the MCG. Corbin Middlemass reports.
8: Collingwood kicked the first two goals of the game before Port Adelaide fired back with the next five to lead by 19 points. But from that point on, Collingwood put their foot down, pulling off a 45-point turnaround, kicking nine of the next 10 and the last six goals of the game. Nick Dacos dominated with 41 disposals and a goal, while Jordan Ngoi had 26 and kicked three. Collingwood back inside the top 10 and back in the season. While it was a horror night for Port Adelaide, losing Asava Radicalia, Jack Lukosius and Ewan McKinlay to injury before three-quarter time.
2: In motorsport, Kai Allen won race two of the Darwin Triple Crown Supercars at Hidden Valley Raceway. The 20-year-old Mustang driver recorded his second win of 2026 in arguably the drive of his career. Allen finished more than 8 seconds ahead of nearest rivals Cam Waters and Brody Kostecki. And the Netherlands have thrashed Sweden 5-1 in their FIFA Men's World Cup group game at Houston in the United States. Darwin today, sunny with a top of 31 degrees. Alice Springs partly cloudy in 16. Catherine sunny in 28. Tennant Creek sunny in 21. ABC News.
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0: not really.
11: You're Surfing Australia with Macca on Sunday morning.
0: Oh, the Golden Point. What a heartbreak old game you are, Rugby League. 1300 700 222. Love to talk to you wherever you are. G'day, this is Macca.
12: Hi, Macca. It's Ian here. I'm in Italy near a place called Pisa where that Leaning Tower.
0: Oh, right, the Leaning Tower of Pizza. I've heard of that, yes.
12: Yeah.
0: What are you doing in...
12: I like that.
0: What are you doing in Pisa?
12: There's a medical conference on this ship that I've been on. It started off in... Monte Carlo, and it's gone from Monte Carlo along the coast and a few places, and we're going to be in Pisa tomorrow, or near Pisa, near Florence, so it'll be terrific.
0: And is that a boatload of doctors, is it?
12: Well, no, there's a part of the crew is part of the crew's a very small ship. It only takes 600 people, but it's very, very well written, well done. There are about 40 doctors on it. I'm one of the 40.
0: You're one of the 40. And what do 40 doctors do when they get together, Ian? What are you talking about?
12: Well, they eat, drink, be merry, they go dancing and have meals. I had some very good talks on things like diabetes, weight loss, atheroma, those sorts of things, and more of those are coming in the next few days.
0: Ian, you're about the most travelled, well, I don't know that many doctors. I know about 10 or 20, I suppose. But you're about the most travelled one that I know. Every time you ring, you're in a different place.
12: Well, I did ring you once from the up in Mackay with the Tiger Moth Flying Club. They liked that because I told them around the countryside the Tiger Moth Flying Club at Mackay is worth doing, and it is. It was great fun. It was great.
0: And you went for a fly in the Tiger Moth?
12: I did. Yeah. And it was the plane my father learned to fly in. He was a Spitfire pilot in World War II, so it tells you how old I am. And he learned to fly in a Tiger Moth, so it was quite an emotional event, really. But the Tiger Moth was fantastic. Oh, gee, it was good.
0: I knew of a couple of Qantas pilots who, in their spare time, used to fly around in Gypsy Moths and Tiger Moths because it's the wind in your face, I suppose, and the wind in your hair, and you're up there and... You know, yeah. You can coast in usually, you know, it doesn't, it's apparently a wonderful experience.
12: Yeah, I think it's great. Anyway, that was that. So I get round, I've been round, you know, Scotland we're going to Italy tomorrow, Slovenia, and then what's the third country? Croatia.
0: Uh-huh. They just got beaten in the soccer the other day, but... They could learn to live again. They got beaten, what was it, 4-2 by whoever, England, I think, beat Croatia 4-2. But that's by the by. Ian, so you'd be one of the most not only travelled but informed, because on these cruises you learn things that you didn't know before, or you're updated all the time. So you're full bottle on whatever they're talking about on a particular tour or convention that you're at.
12: Well, I'm not giving a talk on this one, but I often do give talks on you know, conferences, and I've got a few coming up. I've got one in America coming up in October, I think. One in Auckland.
0: You travel the world, and you like to travel?
12: Yeah, I do. I mean, you get a different point of view about medical management of things, and that's good for, you know, good for your career, and it expands your brain, and you do a better job for your patients back in Sydney, which is good.
0: And give us a look out your window, wherever you are now this morning. You're in Pisa, is that right, Pisa?
12: Okay, Not yet. I'm in Livorno.
0: Livorno.
12: And I'm looking out the window and I'm in a dock because the ship I'm on has just been docked. And we just got back from a lovely opera concert at a 500-year-old opera house in Livorno. It was fantastic. And the girls, three girls who sang some terrific stuff, you know, from all the great opera singers and some modern stuff. And
0: we
12: had a ball.
0: And we just played, just before the news, we just played Andrea Bocelli. Singing.
12: He's one of my favourites.
0: Yeah, he's not bad, is he? He's all right.
12: Oh, he's great. I've heard him a few times. And Con Te Partirò.
0: That's easy for you to say, yeah.
12: People think I'm leaving you, but I will leave with you. That's what it actually means. I speak Italian.
0: Song of the Earth is the one I played. Song of the Earth is the one I played. Good on you, Ian. Nice to talk to you, mate. Thanks for your call from Livorno.
12: Okay, thanks. Thanks, Mac. All the best to you.
0: See you, mate. Bye.
13: Tell Australia, ring Macca. Put everybody in the know. If you've got a little yarn, ring Macca on Australia's radio show. If the creek's been rising or the weather's coming up, or you found a little nugget or your horse has won the cup, put the billy on, ring Macca.
14: Australia's waiting for you.
15: What a great morning. I'd love to talk to you this morning. Seems like ages. Morning, Harvey. That's a place, not a bloke. Morning, Kimber. Hey, good morning to you.
13: Want a hand, mate? Ring Macca.
16: I'm from India. I came to Australia in 2006. I came to Melbourne, then I moved to Perth in 2009. You take me personally for a tour around Australia. I feel like I'm connected to somewhere down in the country where I've never been, but I feel like, oh, I know that place.
15: What's your name?
17: Tony.
15: Tony, stand up and let everyone see you. All those people here in blankets and wrapped. Look at this. This is a man, and I bet he's from New South Wales.
17: Born and bred in Stanthorpe. Thanks.
18: It's actually 150 years since the first anaesthetic was ever given in the world, on October 16, and I think Australians should be proud because the news first hit Hobart on May 27, and within a few days, a dentist down in Hobart was giving anaesthetics, so.
0: There's a great story, anaesthetics and the discovery of it and the parties they used to have back in the early days. Good morning and welcome wherever you are. Lovely to have your company. 1300 700 222, macatracks@gmail.com. You can send us a letter, but it won't get here this morning, probably. Post Office Box 9994, Sydney 2001. Lots of wonderful things, and I hope we go travelling this morning. As Pete Dennehy says, where are we off to this morning, Macca? I don't really know, but we'll just wing it, eh? We'll wing it. Beryl wrote to me after hearing some music last week, and she said, the program was exceptional. What happens the rest of the time, Beryl? That's what I want to know. Especially with the jazz rendition of Ain't Misbehaving on piano. Our concert opening, the Noosa Jazz Week at the end of August. See, that'd be a nice place to go, wouldn't it? I like a bit of jazz. Depends. Not cruel jazz, as my dad used to call it. But I just like to sit in a little place and hear, you know, my piano and lovely upright bass and some brushes and maybe saxophone or a trumpet. A cool trombone. That's what I'd like. Anyway, at the J Theatre, it's called just that, and it's the second song we do with a great selection of great jazz numbers, soloists also. Australian Jazz Ensemble backs us and is in town for the week. There you go, the Jazz Week at the end of August. Top line instrumentalist, says Beryl. And because I had a throat problem last week, she says, I use bassistos, eucalyptus, throat lozenges. She's a singer. I think Beryl's a singer. Beryl Dwyer, she is a singer. And this is a little spasm. It's what Beryl was talking about.
19: Sounds like Spies Like Us, doesn't it?

0: See, we used to routinely have Larry in the studio before he passed away a couple of years ago now, but he'd travel with us. He'd travel all over the place with us and played, and it was just a wonderful thing. He was Elvis's piano player for a time. There was Larry Mahobrak. Wonderful man, lovely, gentle, beautiful man, and a beautiful player. 1300 700 222, macatracks@gmail.com. Give us a ring wherever you are. We always travel to places, and sometimes you and I will never have a chance to go there, but it's the listeners that help.
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0: This is called Stars, Phil and Stockton. We're going to talk about the stars this morning too. How some of them disappeared and comets and all sorts of stuff this morning. You can give us a ring, 1300 700 222. Love to talk to you wherever you are. You might be in Paluma or Palermo. It's 6:30.
1: Good morning, Sally Bothroyd with ABC News. US President Donald Trump has threatened to impose US tolls on the Strait of Hormuz if a final deal with Iran isn't reached in 60 days. Chelsea Hetherington reports.
2: In a post on Truth Social, Donald Trump has emphasised that the initial agreement to end the war with Iran calls for toll-free travel through the vital waterway for 60 days. But he suggested the US could impose its own tolls if a broader deal is not reached, saying the money would be for what he calls services rendered as the guardian angel to the countries of the Middle East. Earlier, Iran's military said the Strait of Hormuz has been shut again just days after reopening it because of continuing Israeli attacks on Hezbollah positions in southern Lebanon. However, US Central Command maintains the waterway remains open. Talks between Iran and the US are set to take place in Switzerland tomorrow.
1: British Prime Minister Sir Keir Starmer has been urged by some senior members of his party to set out a timetable for his resignation. It follows last week's by-election victory by one of his potential challengers, the former Mayor of Manchester, Andy Burnham. The BBC's Nick Eardley reports.
3: The pressure on the Prime Minister to quit continued this morning, with the Labour peer Lord Falconer saying Sir Keir Starmer now had no authority and that a difficult leadership battle would damage the country. Sir Keir continues to insist publicly that he won't walk away and would contest any leadership challenge. The Labour Party is in something of a holding pattern this weekend. Andy Burnham's allies want to give the Prime Minister time to digest the result from Makerfield. They hope Sir Keir will conclude that Mr Burnham has a better chance of recovering Labour's position in the polls.
1: The discount to the fuel excise will be extended for another month, but at a lower rate as the federal government phases back its rebates. The

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1: VVSA?
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1: F.
0: SA at VVFSA.au. Ring us on the office number at our office is in Marion, South Australia.
1: Yeah.
0: So we got 08 82 96 2411.
1: Okay.
0: And they want to become a caretaker,
1: yep,
0: they come along with credits and, you know, references and things like this, and they get the job for 3 months, for 1 month, whatever they like.
1: All right.
0: And more people can come up there, 34K south of Loxton in South Australia.
1: All right. Phil, give me a quick weather report for Clarendon. That's where you are this morning. Is that right?
0: Yeah, well, I haven't been out the door yet.
1: Oh, well, okay. Well, I'll just take it for granted it's 11 degrees.
0: No, I think it's more like 9 degrees. And
1: I was close. I was close. Good on you, Phil. Good luck.
0: I'll ring you back in a few months and tell us how we got on.
1: See ya.
0: Okay, thanks, Ian.
1: Bye.
0: Bye.
1: On the program today, phone awareness. Don't you love phone surveys? Unbelievable, unbelievable, as Mr. Caluzzi used to say. A couple of songs. I'll sing a couple of little songs. Well, just a half version of some little songs we wrote about funny bits and pieces when we were away on outside broadcasts. There's one about you, Bobo. Wake me up before you, Bobo. Wake me up. That was a hit song, wasn't it? You know where Yubobo is. It's where the phone box is. 1300 700 222 is our number. Macatracks@gmail.com. You can write a letter, but it won't get here this morning. Post Office Box 9994, Sydney 2001. It's...

0: The US tries to get negotiations with Iran back on track, the Australian government to wind back its fuel subsidies, and the decider of the supercars Triple Crown at Darwin's Hidden Valley Raceway. This is ABC News. Good morning. I'm Sally Bothroyd. US Vice President J.D. Vance has departed for Switzerland as the White House looks to get negotiations with Iran back on track. Chelsea Hetherington reports.
1: J.D. Vance is expected to meet with Iran's parliamentary speaker, foreign minister and central bank and oil officials, as well as mediators from Pakistan and Qatar. The technical talks are aimed at adding key details to the initial agreement to end the war. Mr. Vance was supposed to hold a first round of talks on Friday, but his Iranian counterparts cancelled their plans to attend because of escalating fighting between Israel and Hezbollah in Lebanon. Meanwhile, US President Donald Trump insists there will be no tolls in the Strait of Hormuz unless imposed by Washington in the event a broader deal cannot be reached with Iran in 60 days.
0: The federal government is winding back its discount to the fuel excise after 3 months of relief for motorists. Isabella Tolhurst reports.
2: The government's discount on the fuel excise will remain in place until August, but motorists won't receive the same savings. The 50% cut to the excise, which reduced 32 cents off each litre of petrol, will be halved to a 16 cent per litre reduction. The heavy vehicle road user charge, which was free under the government's rebates, will also now cost 16 cents per litre. Both measures were meant to expire on the 30th of June, but the government says it recognises people are still under pressure from the cost of living. The month-long extension will cost the government $400 million.
0: A vet says the quick detection of the highly infectious H5 bird flu variant in Western Australia will help improve public education about sick birds. A brown skua bird was found on a remote beach near Esperance last Sunday and was confirmed to be Australia's first case of the deadly variant. Dr. Alex Hockton says identifying sick birds quickly means the public will be more prepared to handle any further incidents.
3: It's really important to mitigate risk of the virus spreading and to keep the public safe if more sick or dead birds are washing up. We've now been able to educate people that they shouldn't be handling these.

0: these birds.
1: Residents in central Australia are being reminded to check smoke detectors and maintain heaters after a house fire in Alice Springs yesterday. Fire and rescue officers were called to the home in Araluen yesterday morning to find it fully engulfed in flames. The residents had managed to escape the home. They were treated for smoke inhalation but were otherwise uninjured. Firefighters prevented the blaze from spreading to neighbouring homes and investigators are yet to ascertain the cause of the blaze. People who bought into an ambitious plan for the tallest building in Australia are calling for their deposits to be refunded after the project stalled amid financial trouble. Jesse Thompson has the story.
2: At 365 metres, the tower would soar beyond anything ever attempted in Melbourne. Hundreds of apartment buyers put down deposits for off-the-plan contracts. Years later, the site in Southbank is barely touched after the project struggled to secure construction financing amid sector-wide cost increases. But customer deposits remain locked in a trust under 10-year sunset clauses, and they could be withheld if receivers now selling the site find a buyer who wants to revive the project. In a basement, property developer Bueller said it was committed to working with stakeholders to deliver a positive outcome for everyone involved.
1: After 10 years of planning, 4 years of construction and a cost of more than $100 million, Hobart's Museum of Old and New Art's new library will today open to the public. Ashley Barraclough reports.
3: The library, named Frontisterion, contains 30,000 books, including many from Mona founder David Walsh's private collection. It's also home to new artworks, rare maps, a kids' room and reading spaces. Mona librarian Mary Lanezard says the most valuable book on display is Shakespeare's First Folio, printed in 1623.
4: We've had the entire book digitised and you're able to come here and at the simple touch of the dial.
3: Also home to new artworks, rare maps, a kids' room and reading spaces. Mona librarian Mary Lanezard says the most valuable book on display is Shakespeare's First Folio, printed in 1623.
4: We've had the entire book digitised and you're able to come here and at the simple touch of the dial, browse through to your heart's content the entire works.
3: The library is under the Electra Amphitheatre at Mona and opens today at 10 a.m.
1: Australia's live performance industry is calling for support in the wake of Beetlejuice the Musical cancelling the rest of its national tour. The production will perform for the last time in Brisbane in July. Alex Woodward is the founder and director of local production house Woodward Productions and says financing shows has become increasingly difficult.
5: It's kind of since COVID, really, like the cost of logistics and staffing, wages, everything has gone up, which is kind of put us in a catch-22 situation where to pay for things, ticket prices have had to go up and, you know, we're in a cost of living crisis, so people can't afford more expensive tickets.
1: The Alice Springs Beanie Festival continues today as thousands of beanies made their way out of the marketplace yesterday. This is the 30th and final year of the iconic Northern Territory event, with organisers calling time on the hugely successful festival due to an ageing volunteer base. Chief Beaniologist Joe Nixon says the atmosphere of this year's festival has been beautiful.
6: It's just been the most incredible, like this queue's a mile long, Beanie Central's packed, there's beanies everywhere, the whole place is vibing, it's just such a lovely atmosphere. I mean, I just don't even think we're going to have beanies left at the end of today, I don't know what we're going to do tomorrow.
1: In motorsport, Kai Allen won race two of the Darwin Triple Crown Supercars at Hidden Valley Raceway yesterday. The 20-year-old Mustang driver recorded his second win of 2026 in arguably the drive of his career. Allen finished more than 8 seconds ahead of nearest rivals Cam Waters and Brody Kostecki. Day three of the Supercars Championship will get underway later today. Meanwhile, a Northern Territory local who's competed in every Darwin Supercar Championship since 1998 is hoping to take home the top prize in the Territory Tourers category today. David Ling is the category manager for the Territory Tourers class and says sharing the track with professionals is good for the Territory level competitors.
7: When we race locally, it's only a one-day event, whereas this is 3 days. You get more rubber on the track, so you get more grip, so we go faster. Plus, we're on the big show. We get live TV. and a bit of a celebrity status.

0: I don't know. That's Mackenzie May. Good morning and welcome wherever you are. Give us a ring, 1300 700 222. A rose by any other name. After the news coming up. What else we got, Kel? Oh, and a lovely Occidental Banksias. My friend Carol, who I think lives out near Parramatta. I used to meet her at Tara. I don't know if you're listening, Carol, but you need to give us a ring because I've lost your number. Ding, ding. Oh, there it is. 1300 700 222 Macatracks at gmail.com. Wherever you are around the world, Palermo, give us a ring, 8 o'clock.
1: Good morning, Sally Brothroyd with ABC News. The cut to the fuel excise will end in August as the government begins phasing out its discounts while global oil prices keep dropping. Isabella Tolhurst reports.
2: The federal government will wind back its discount to the fuel excise over the next month, but some relief will remain in place. From the 1st of July to the 2nd of August, the 50% discount will become a 25% discount, so instead of saving 32 cents per litre, motorists will instead save 16 cents per litre. It will taper off altogether in August. The heavy vehicle road user charge, which has been free since April, will increase to also cost 16 cents per litre. The government says fuel prices are continuing to drop. Petrol is now cheaper than when the conflict in the Middle East began.
1: US Vice President J.D. Vance says he'll do everything to ensure a US-Iran peace deal is reached, despite Tehran announcing that it has again closed the Strait of Hormuz. The latest move by Tehran is in response to continued strikes by Israel on Hezbollah positions in southern Lebanon, which have claimed at least 16 lives. Mr. Vance has told Fox News he's willing to do what is necessary to ensure a peace deal is finalised.
3: My attitude is, let's get on the ground and actually fix these problems. Right. But they want to do a delicate dance. The Qataris and the Pakistanis want to make sure that we do this in the right way. So I'm trying to be respectful. Given my position of the last year and a half, I have to care about diplomatic protocols all of a sudden.
1: A Spanish court has ordered the wife of Prime Minister Pedro Sanchez stand trial on corruption charges and has banned her from leaving the country. The BBC's Jonathan Frewen reports.
4: The judge in the case has ordered Begoña Gómez to check in with the authorities twice a month until a verdict is reached, though no trial date has yet been set. Ms. Gómez denies the charges, which include embezzlement and influence peddling. The case originated from a complaint filed by an anti-corruption group with far-right ties. The Socialist Party wrote on social media that the Prime Minister's wife was innocent and claimed she had been subjected to judicial and political persecution for 2 years. Pedro Sánchez has dismissed the allegations as an attempt to undermine his government.
1: Firefighters in Greece are battling to contain a major wildfire on the country's second largest island, Evia. The blaze broke out on Saturday in a forested area near the town of Charistos on the island's southern tip. At least two villages have been evacuated, with firefighting efforts being hampered by strong winds. It comes as much of Europe is facing sweltering temperatures this weekend, with several countries on alert, including Germany and France. A Canberra-based member of the Afghanistan women's cricket team is calling on the International Cricket Council to officially recognise the side. The team is about to embark on their first international tour to England for a series of exhibition matches on the sidelines of the T20 Women's World Cup. The Taliban-controlled Afghanistan Cricket Board refuses to recognise the team, leaving them unable to compete in official ICC tournaments. Afghan cricketer Banafsha Hashimi hopes the tour will lead to greater recognition.
5: ICC always been said that women are equal

0: achievements. If they recognize us, there will be a lot of hope and lots of energy in other girls who is living inside of Afghanistan.
1: Day three of the Supercars Championships at Hidden Valley Raceway will get underway in Darwin today, with the final decider in the Triple Crown taking place this afternoon. Event organisers say spectator numbers are up, with the event drawing big crowds across the weekend. This attendee says she's enjoyed the event despite the heat.
2: Honestly, we've been to a few supercars just given our work within the motorsport industry, and this has really got an awesome atmosphere here in Darwin, even though it is a ridiculous amount of heat. But yeah, it's awesome. Everyone seems really happy.
1: And in World Cup news, Germany has come from a goal down to beat Ivory Coast 2-1 in their FIFA Men's World Cup match in Toronto. Ivory Coast scored in the first half before Germany equalised in the 68th minute and then went ahead in the 94th minute. Earlier, the Netherlands thrashed Sweden 5-1 at Houston Stadium. ABC News.
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0: circuses. 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Lovely to have your company. Talk to you after the news. It's 9 o'clock.
1: Good morning, Sally Bothroyd with ABC News. Iran says it has again closed the Strait of Hormuz over Israeli strikes in Lebanon that local media say have left at least 25 people dead. The BBC's Thomas Morgan reports.
2: There has been confusion over the past 24 hours with regards to the Strait of Hormuz. Iran saying it was closed, the US claiming it was open. Shipping maps seen by the BBC show a mixed picture, some vessels flowing freely while some others have diverted. The Memorandum of Understanding says the key waterway would remain open, but it also says there would be no fees on ships during this next 60-day period of negotiations. But after that, the wording was very much open to interpretation.
1: British media are reporting that UK Prime Minister Keir Starmer will step down as early as Monday. The Observer newspaper is reporting that Sir Keir is discussing the issue with his wife before making a final decision, but senior Labour figures expect an announcement soon. A government spokesperson is downplaying the reporting, saying the British leader remains focused on the job. There has been increasing pressure for him to resign, with his rival Andy Burnham winning a seat in Parliament, allowing him to launch a formal leadership challenge. Counter-terrorism police in Scotland are investigating a series of suspected anti-Muslim attacks in the capital, Edinburgh. The BBC's James Cook reports.
3: The attacks appear to have begun near a mosque in the west of the city yesterday evening and to have continued at multiple locations several miles apart. Footage posted on social media appears to show a bare-chested man with a large weapon roaming the streets of the city, vandalising a petrol station and battering the door of a pizzeria before being detained. According to police, five men in their 20s and 30s were hurt, with three requiring hospital treatment for injuries which are not life-threatening.
1: An independent economist says Australia should be investing in more long-term solutions to global fuel shocks. The federal government has announced the discount to the fuel excise will be extended for another month until the 2nd of August, but at a lower rate. The 32 cents per litre fuel discount will drop to 16 cents per litre, and the heavy vehicle road user charge will increase from free to 16 cents per litre. Independent economist Nikki Hutley says she'd like to see a more permanent solution.
4: I mean, the world has seen how vulnerable we all are. And of course, EV sales have gone through the roof right here and around the world. So instead of spending money that's, you know, just gone when you've spent it, let's invest in something that's going to have an enduring ability to reduce the impact of these shocks should they happen again.
1: Australia is turning its focus to Friday's soccer clash with Paraguay as it looks to secure its spot in the World Cup round of 32. Tom Wildy has more from California.
5: The Socceroos return to Oakland knowing a point against Paraguay will put them through to the knockout stages. They will train this evening in Oakland as they prepare for a return to night fixtures following their midday kickoff against the USA. The Socceroos won't need to fly for their next game, which has been played in San Jose, about 45 minutes from their Berkeley hotel. Tom Wildy, ABC Sport, Oakland.
1: In cricket, Australia has cruised to a 98-run win against the Netherlands in their group match in the Women's T20 World Cup in Southampton. A 101-run partnership between Beth Mooney and Ashley Gardner helped Australia to reach 219, which proved out of reach for the Dutch, who posted just 121 in reply. Australia's next group game is against Pakistan on Wednesday. And the Alice Springs Beanie Festival continues today as thousands of beanies made their way out of the marketplace yesterday. This is the 30th and final year of the iconic Northern Territory event, with organisers calling time on the hugely successful festival due to an

0: aging volunteer base. Chief Beniologist Joe Nixon says the atmosphere of this year's festival has been beautiful.
1: It's just been the most incredible, like there's queues a mile long, Beanie Central's packed, there's beanies everywhere, the whole place is vibing, it's just such a lovely atmosphere. I mean, I just don't even think we're going to have beanies left at the end of today. I don't know what we're going to do tomorrow.
0: Darwin today sunny with a top of 31 degrees, Alice Springs partly cloudy and 16. ABC News.
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Skippy, he's our bush kangaroo. The Harbour Bridge, the Nullarbor, and a rock called Uluru. Our swagmen are jolly, and we're all dinky die. Larry's always happy, and all our pigs can fly.

the thong and toast and Vegemite. We've got no worries because we know she'll be right. So welcome to country, we're proud to call you mate. Oh, by the way, make sure you shut the gate.